Hello again. My name is still Dave White. Welcome to the second hour of Airplay. Thanks for spending some time with us on CBC UConn this afternoon. Coming your way in this hour, we'll hear about a conference that's designed to pair entrepreneurs with the people who have the resources to make their ideas happen. Something called Build the North, and we'll get the details. Also in this hour, Russia hit Ukrainian cities overnight with an intensive barrage of drones and missiles. We'll speak with a reporter in Kyiv who experienced it. And Ottawa's lawful access bill, C-22, continues to face criticism, with some groups saying it poses a threat to encrypted information. We'll find out more coming up on Airplay.

And the CBC Regional News is coming your way at 5:30. Let's take a look at the weather forecast. A clear night in Whitehorse, a low of 9 degrees, sunny on Wednesday and 27. Watson Lake, clear this evening, a low of 7, sunny on Wednesday and a high of 24. Old Crow, or Dawson rather, clearing early tonight with a low of 6, a mix of sun and cloud Wednesday and 23. And in Old Crow, showers with a few thunderstorms ending later tonight, a low of 6, then nice and sunny on Wednesday and 20. Partly cloudy and 24 in Whitehorse right now. Southeast winds at 18, gusting to 30, 20 degrees in Beaver Creek. Burwash, partly cloudy and 19, 25 in Carmax, partly cloudy and 19 in Dawson City. It's mainly sunny in Faro and 22, south winds at 19, gusting to 28, 23 degrees in Haines Junction. Mayo, mostly cloudy and 22, 24 at Pelly Ranch, 10 at Rock River on the Dempster. North-northwest winds at 21, gusting to 33. Mainly sunny in Teslin and 24, with east-southeast winds at 21, gusting to 32. Watson Lake, sunny.

0: 23 degrees. Again in Whitehorse, it's partly cloudy and 24. Southeast winds at 18, gusting to 30, 7 minutes past 5 o'clock. Well, there are a lot of great ideas out there, and an event this weekend is designed to pair those ideas with the people who can bring them to life. Build the North is billed as the Yukon's deal-making weekend. Entrepreneurs and investors from both the territory and from outside will get a chance to meet and talk shop. I spoke with the organizer of the event earlier today. Good afternoon.
1: Hi, Dave. Nice to see you.
0: It's nice to be seen.
1: On the radio.
0: Yeah, exactly. So tell me a little bit about yourself and the group you work with, first of all, before we talk about the event that's happening.
1: For sure. I'm Kira Crawford. I'm with Yukon Venture Angels, and we're working on making investing in the North easy through people, tools, and deal flow. And as always, people say, but what does that mean? What is investing and how are you going to make it easy? So great question. We do everything from $1 to $2 million. We help people figure out what capital structure is going to be best for their business, how their employees might come to own one of the business for succession planning, how they might give shares away to their friends and family. So we do all that kind of side. And then we also do, which we find is mostly local, and then we also do deal sourcing. So if you have a particular investment thesis, if you have something that you've always wanted to put your money into or to mentor or to offer in kind, we can connect you with people all over the nation who are founders and entrepreneurs who could work with you.
0: Wow.
1: Yeah.
0: Where does your interest in all this come from?
1: That's a great question. I'm not going to run through my resume. I personally am really into the democratization of finance. And so that's the idea that people can do whatever it is that they want with their money and they're not barred by traditional systems. And so I actually previously worked in cryptocurrency. I worked in innovation management. And I found myself in angel investing because it is the easiest way for an individual to see a really big impact in their community. And it can be a little bit risky, but angels tend to be more hands-on, which reduces that risk as well. So it's kind of the most involved way that you can be an investor, as opposed to something like the stock market.
0: Mm. You know, as you talk about that, I think about how just the traditional banking industry has changed so much. And, you know, it used to be there was a branch, there were a number of people there. They got to know their customers, they got to know the community, and that was a source sometimes of, you know, funding. But as we know, the banking industry has changed a lot. Branches aren't around as much as they used to be. They don't seem to be as connected to the community as they used to be.
1: Yeah, that's a very astute observation. There are a few banks and cooperatives around Canada that work to be a part of their community still. I don't know of one in the Yukon, so feel free to correct me. but for example, in Alberta, Alberta Treasury Branch has quite a few rules about finding ways forward is what they call it. And so if you wanted to put a down payment on a house using your tractor, they'll often let you do that. And because that isn't typical in today's banking, that's where some of our angel investors come in as well. So if you were to take out a loan to purchase a business, but you need a down payment, sometimes an angel investor can help you with that, for example. I don't want to say it's circumventing the regular banking world, but it's sort of like augmenting it.
0: So is there a typical profile of an angel investor?
1: I hope not. I think that what we see on TV, like if you pick up a book about angel investing, it's going to be about Silicon Valley. And you're going to be, you know, you came from McKinsey, you're a consulting background, and you are really astute, and you're going to go out and find the best deal. But that's not what angel investing actually is. That's kind of like the TV version of what angel investing is. The average angel is somebody who knows a founder, and they give them their first $5,000 to help with their incorporation of the business, or they give them a short loan because they have a client who hasn't paid in time and they need to be able to pay their staff. That's where we see a lot of early angel investing. And so we actually see, especially in the Yukon and in other rural jurisdictions, we mostly see debt deals. And so it's a good interest rate, or it has flexible repayment terms so that if you're a seasonal business, for example, you're not always out of pocket at a time that you can't be. But we do also see things all the way up to people handing out $250,000 to get on somebody's capital table because they think that they're going to sell to another company. Actually, a great example of that recently was Hyper AI with Ben Sanders. He is a multi-exit founder who often founds his business in the Yukon and then tries to have a couple of Yukon staff at the time. And so some of our members, for example, put some money into Hyper, and Hyper was acquired by Motorola this year.
0: Mm-hmm. Yeah.
1: I do also want to say that sometimes we get really stuck on the Dragon's Den idea. So, especially because Dragon's Den was up here last year, and Katie from Klondike Kettlecorn was on Dragon's Den this year. And people always think that's what angel investing is as well. They look at it and they're like, oh, it's these astute, strict people. And again, that is 100% made for TV. Most angels really want to help your business move forward. And sometimes we see angel investment that's in kind, loans.

0: cap table. Some people are just really philanthropic and want to see that too. But what's really cool is in the Yukon, we have a really high percentage of entrepreneurs per capita. I personally believe, this is not based in any science, I personally believe it's because that with the Yukon, if you wanted there to be a cafe, you had to open the cafe for a long time. But now that a lot of these essential services and even some of the luxury services are provided for, people are now getting into more creative endeavors in their entrepreneurship. And so we're kind of seeing this boom of creative entrepreneurship that is applicable across the nation and across the world coming from the Yukon. It's really exciting.
1: All right. Now, tell me what's happening this weekend.
0: For sure. So on June 6th and 7th, we're holding our flagship event called Build the North. Build the North is something that I put together after doing a listening tour of 100 local Yukoners about what kind of deals they wanted to see and what kind of investors they actually wanted. And what I heard is they wanted something more down to earth. So this is not a suit and tie event. This is a jeans, fire pit, bars open kind of event at Mount Sema. It's our second year hosting it at Mount Sema. And basically, on Saturday, we will have a Yukon Day. I have 15 entrepreneurs pitching. We had about 20 apply to pitch, and I actually changed the format to try to accommodate as many of them as possible. They are all working in the Yukon on everything from campgrounds to AI solutions. So it's quite broad. Yeah, so that's kind of the Saturday. We also have entrepreneur workshops the Saturday afternoon. And the big idea here is that entrepreneurs can meet investors, both likely investors who are known in the community and people who are investment curious and maybe want to try investing in something that they haven't seen before. And then the Sunday is more of a national day. So we're actually going to talk about real estate in the morning, creative mortgaging, REITs, which are real estate investment trusts. And we're going to have some sessions from the CRA about using how to use your taxes against your investment property, basically. And then in the afternoon, we will have national pitches. And so Edison Motors, Hedda's Shoes, Cocopelli Packrafts, Bravo Rewards, and Lyft Power, which is a lithium mine. And they were up last year and they're up this year as well. And so it's a little bit of a, there's a couple people who are coming up to do investor relations and to continue some of those relationships, but also many of them have become quite ingrained in our community and are working with our local entrepreneurs to help them grow too.
1: Is it open to anybody? Can people come down to check it out, or is it just for the people who are trying to get investors?
0: It's absolutely open to anybody. We do have tickets because there's a fire capacity and we went over last year. So please grab a ticket. You can check it out on our website, yukonventureangels.ca, or on Facebook as well. The tickets are very reasonably priced. If you think that price is a barrier, feel free to reach out. It's no trouble for us. We've had an influx of entrepreneurs this week, but I would say it's a pretty 50-50 split between entrepreneurs and investors or investor curious.
1: Before I let you go, and you've done a great job, I do want to ask you, like, when you have something like Hyper and Ben Sanders, you know, have that kind of success, a company that was you know, created locally and you know, has gone to this level, how much does that sort of, showing that it can happen, how much does that help you?
0: You know, it doesn't help as much as I had expected, which is a funny answer, because of course I want to say thank you so much, Ben Sanders. You've really shown the way. All of us are really excited, which is all true. But the fact is that most of our local investors actually want to see a local success. And so even with the pitches that we have coming up on the weekend, we're looking at having Sunnyside Farm. And people, you know, Sunnyside Farm isn't going to sell to a company in Silicon Valley. Right. And some people prefer that type of investment, and they're actually not that in shock and awe about something that does sell or get acquired by a really big company. But I would say it's a pretty even split up here. Some people really want to get their hands on deals that are going to be national, international, have that like really big exit. And some people just want to see there be a community impact.
1: Thank you so much. Kiara Crawford is the CEO of Yukon Venture Angels. Once again, the Build the North Conference takes place this weekend. We'll talk a little bit more about it later in the week and maybe even next week as well. 16 minutes now, past 5 o'clock. Last week, Statistics Canada reported that Canada's economy contracted through two consecutive quarters at the end of 2025 and the start of 2026. Now, that qualifies as a technical recession. Some economists, though, as well as the Bank of Canada, have cautioned against taking that news too strongly. Prime Minister Mark Carney today answered questions from reporters about Canada's economic position.
2: I'll say this about the economy, which is that you know, we're in the process, this government's been in the process of laying the foundations for a stronger, more resilient, more independent Canadian economy. That process is settling in during that time as we make major investments, major changes to how the government operates, how we do major projects,
3: how we have new trade agreements

0: with other countries. It's always difficult. I should always remember to go up the stairs more slowly or get in better shape. As we do all that, the data is going to be uneven. And, you know, we see some weakness in part because of clear decisions by the government. So we have taken back control of immigration. That's meant the population growth has flattened. In fact, it's slowed, or it's been negative for the last two quarters. We have reined in government spending. So it had been growing close to 10%. It's growing less than 2% now. So that's also something that weighs on. There's some other choppiness in terms of how investment is happening. But we're also seeing at the same time the foundations coming into place, settling in for that stronger, more resilient economy. So for example, if you look at business investment, particularly in machinery and equipment, in R&D, in intellectual property, that's actually up quite sharply in the last couple of quarters, including the most recent quarter. If you look at household incomes, they are now growing strongly. They continue to grow faster than the rate of inflation. There's more to be done, without question, but they're moving in the right direction. So you have these cross currents as the economy is being fundamentally transformed. We're going to continue to work. We're making progress, but there's more to be done.
1: That's Prime Minister Mark Carney speaking to reporters today in Ottawa. Carney's comments mark the first time he has spoken on the topic of a recession since the report's release on Friday. Opposition leader Pierre Poilievre says he believes the Prime Minister is being hiding from media in the meantime. Here's what Poilievre had to say.
2: I think it's time for a national, a new Canadian heritage moment. The Prime Minister has answered a question from reporters. So just to take a moment to acknowledge this historical time in our Canadian story. The Prime Minister has obviously been hiding from all of you since the devastating news that we were all saddened to learn on Friday, that Canada was the only country in the G7 to have fallen into a recession. And of course, this is terrible news for the 112,000 people who've lost their jobs in the first 3 months of this year alone, for the many thousands of Canadians who are part of the 32% increase in delinquencies, mortgage delinquencies, the highest in nearly two decades, the 2.2 million people relying on food banks, a record-smashing number. Real people are suffering in a way that they're not suffering in the other G7 countries. And today, the Prime Minister wouldn't even answer your question. You asked him point blank, are we in a recession? And he refused to answer that question. 5 days have gone by. And the Prime Minister has been in hiding from this devastating economic report. And when he does finally appear, he can't even answer a basic yes or no question. What he should have said is that, yes, we are in a recession.
1: It's Conservative leader Pierre Poilievre speaking in Ottawa earlier today. Well, here's some music now at 20 minutes past 5 o'clock from Mark McLaughlin, a tune called Phoebe Song.

0: That's Phoebe's song from Merk McLaughlin, who is from Fredericton, New Brunswick. 23 minutes now past 5. Russia hit Ukraine overnight with a massive onslaught of missiles and drones attacking cities across the country. People hid out in subway tunnels and other shelters. At least 18 were killed. Hundreds were wounded. Russia's war against Ukraine has been going on now for more than 4 years, and there's no sign of it ending anytime soon. Ukrainian journalist Yandovich has been covering the war since Russia's full-scale invasion. I reached her earlier in Kyiv. Good afternoon.
1: Good afternoon.
0: So you experienced the attacks last night. Tell me a bit about that.
1: It was second large attack less than in 1 week on Kyiv, and Russia is using this, window of opportunities to them, because we have exhaustion of our missiles for Patriot systems that we are using for air defense. This night was quite hard. It was a lot of, it was combined missile and drone attack on not only, mostly focus of Russians was in Kyiv, but as well such cities as Zaporizhia, Odessa, Dnipro, Poltava region were suffering of this combined missile and drone attacks. And unfortunately, many people were killed, others were wounded. And as I told, it was second such attack in a week. Many people are trying to hide, to protect themselves from missiles and drones, and going to basements or of their houses or car parkings, if they are on the ground, or if we are talking about Kyiv, Dnipro, so people are going to metro stations. And it was quite a new situation in Kyiv, that it was almost not enough space on some stations, because so many people are frightened by a previous attack, 24th of May, came to the shelter in advance, to match the shelter in advance.
0: You mentioned that Patriot missiles are in short supply, a key part of the air defense for Kyiv. Can you tell me a bit more about that?
1: Yes, it's not enough missiles for Patriot systems, that's why President Zelensky asked President Trump to support Ukraine with missiles for Patriot systems. But at the moment, it's a lack of such missiles, not only in Ukraine, because we know that United States have used them on the Middle East, and as well they are producing less such missiles as it needs. In the same time, Russia has big production of different weapons, different missiles. And so the reason why President Zelensky asked for support of missiles is to protect civilian population. Also, he asked at least to give the license to Ukraine to produce missiles for Patriot systems, because we have our plants that can produce missiles, and maybe it's an opportunity to us to protect ourselves better.
0: This war has been going on for a long time, and it's been tough. Like, what's keeping Ukrainians

0: Ukrainians and people in places like Kyiv going?
1: You know, like if we are not, if we are giving up, if we are leaving Ukraine and not staying here, not supporting our armies, so it means that Ukraine will not exist. Many people are unfortunately already it's impossible to use to such situation to have these attacks very often, but still we should resist. And people in Kharkiv and Odessa, Dnipro, Kryvyi Rih, Kyiv, others like smaller cities. Understand that we should help our economy, our state to survive, and we should support our army as well. And the situation, of course, is tense and difficult, but in the same time, Ukraine has some advance as well. We are producing drones and quite effectively already are targeting different important for Russia object of their economy of producing oil and gas, and we are trying to affect their economy in a way that Russia will not have opportunity to do this war so intense. Situation is tense, of course, close to the front line. In the same time, because of using of different types of drones, some routes for Russian ammunition for military supplies are cut. The routes on the occupied territories like Crimea and Donetsk and Luhansk region. And it's important, of course. So I would say that despite of all odds, we are not giving up, and we understand that we should support our army. Because Ukraine should resist and exist. And we don't have any other choice.
0: Well, thank you very much for your time. I appreciate it, and good luck.
1: Thank you.
0: Yandovich is a freelance journalist. We reached her earlier this afternoon in Kyiv. Well, Arts in the Park, the 30th year of Arts in the Park is underway. Tomorrow at noon, you can enjoy the music of Remy Rodden. And they're still continuing with their more evening broadcasts or shows, I guess. And tomorrow evening, starting at 5, Big Cedar Music Showcase. So that should be super cool. Also, Paris Pick and the Pricks back in town, and they'll be performing on Thursday over the lunch hour. And then on Friday, the Yukon Women in Music Cook Shack Session, music from Kim Rogers, Donna Durand, Lindy Jo Ashton, Sarah McDonald. And the visual artist this week at the LePage Park is Maya Chartier. 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
2: This is CBC News. Good afternoon, I'm Kelly McTavish with your regional news for the Yukon. A research director with Food Banks Canada says the Yukon government's plans to get rid of the rent cap could increase the number of Yukoners having to use the food bank. Richard Mattern says the Yukon has a somewhat low rate of food insecurity, but housing is more and more expensive. Average monthly rent in Whitehorse has gone up $500 since 2015. He says one of the key drivers of food insecurity is pressure from housing costs.
3: When you have an elimination of rent caps, rents get increased much more substantially, and that in turn we see an immediate impact on food bank usage based on numbers and on anecdotal reports from food bank coordinators who say people's rent has increased substantially and they can't afford food this month.
2: Food Banks Canada recommends the Yukon government begin work to reduce the cost of new housing construction and rental housing that already exists. The Public Service Alliance of Canada's Northern Region Convention was held in Whitehorse over the weekend. Members re-elected José Anne Spirito as vice president and elected Kushalini Naidu as an alternate. The organization is Canada's largest union north of 60. It includes the Yukon Employees Union, which remains under administration by the National Office for reasons that are unclear. Standing outside the convention holding signs were two former Public Service Alliance members. Both say they were ousted from the union after alleging financial irregularities. Alicia Kong flew to Whitehorse from Ottawa for the event.
4: I felt like in a time where there's so little hope in the

0: broader world, if my presence somehow makes people feel stronger to speak out and say how they're feeling, then I wanted to lend that support. That's what Solidarity is all about.
1: Kong says she heard from a number of UConn members concerned about transparency and accountability within the union. She is currently involved in a lawsuit against the organization. The case is headed to court later this summer. And Wildland Fire says they've responded to two separate human-caused fires in the Pelly Stewart crossing areas. Mike Fancy is the information officer with Wildland Fire. He says the first fire was located 18 kilometers south of Stewart Crossing alongside the highway. That fire is currently under control. The second fire is currently burning at Needle Rock Creek on the Pelly River. Fancy says the location of this fire is posing a challenge for crews.
2: That fire is 1.1 hectares in size, and it is getting a response today from two fire crews in a helicopter. They're going to have to work for it, to be honest with you, just because they'll need to land where they can and build a heli spot so that they can have like a more clear in and out while they work the fire over the next little while.
1: Fancy is urging the public to ensure campfires are put out before leaving them unattended. Currently, he says neither of the two fires pose any risk to the public. The city of Whitehorse is fencing off sections of the Millennium Trail in Riverdale due to erosion. In a press release, the city said it's because of a risk to public safety. The city said detours will be in place from the Robert Campbell Bridge on Lewes Boulevard and Nasutland Drive for pedestrians and along the Lewes Boulevard bike lanes to Nasutland Drive for cyclists. The detours will reconnect with the Millennium Trail at the Pump House off Selkirk Road. Sections of the trail will be closed until at least the end of next week. And one of the Yukon's longest-serving MLAs has died. Margaret Commodore passed away yesterday in Chilliwack, British Columbia, at the age of 94. She was first elected to the Yukon Legislative Assembly in 1982 with the Yukon's New Democratic Party. Commodore made national history by becoming Canada's first-ever Indigenous Justice Minister. She also served as the territory's Minister of Health and Social Services. Former Yukon Premier Tony Peniket worked alongside Commodore. He says her leadership was defined by her down-to-earth nature.
3: Margaret was one of those people, a quality that many Northerners have, of being a very good listener. And I don't think she jumped into debates before she was ready. And her contribution in debates was very much based on practical experience. You know, this is what I've seen in the courts, in the hospitals.
1: During her time in cabinet, Commodore helped secure the territory's first funding for child care centers. She also worked to establish accessible education programs at Yukon College for rural mothers. And that's your CBC News for this hour. For news anytime, head to cbc.ca/north. I'm Callie McTavish.
4: Thank you, Callie. Let's go through the weather forecast. It doesn't take long because it's basically clear, sunny and warm. Clear tonight in Whitehorse and 9 degrees, sunny and 27 on Wednesday. Clear this evening in Teslin and 4, sunny tomorrow in 24. Clear tonight in Atlin and 4 degrees. Wednesday starts off sunny, some clouds in the late afternoon, a high tomorrow of 20. Haines Junction, clear in 5 tonight, sunny and 29 tomorrow. Kewaunee Lake area, a few clouds in 4 this evening, sunny and 21 on Wednesday. Watson Lake, clear and 7 tonight, sunny and 24 tomorrow. In Pelly and Carmax, a clear evening, a low of 10 degrees, sunny on Wednesday and 26. Clear in Faro and Ross River in 4 this evening, sunny and 25 on Wednesday. Clear in Beaver Creek in 4 tonight, sunny and 24 tomorrow. A few clouds in Mayo and 9 this evening, mainly sunny Wednesday, a high of 24 degrees. Clearing this evening in Dawson and 6, a mix of sun and cloud Wednesday and 23. All right, Old Crow, showers, and a few thunderstorms tonight. A low of 6 degrees, but then Wednesday, sunny and 20. On the Dempster, partly cloudy with a chance of showers or thundershowers tonight and 6, sunny and 16 on Wednesday. Again in Whitehorse, clear this evening, a low of 9, sunny tomorrow, a high of 27. Partly cloudy and 24 degrees in Whitehorse right now. Winds remain persistent, south at 15, gusting to 27, 21 degrees in Beaver Creek. Partly cloudy, 21 in Burwash, 25 in Carmax. Partly cloudy and 20 in Dawson. It's mainly sunny and 23 in Faro, 24 in Haines Junction. Mayo, mostly cloudy and 22, 24 at Pelly Ranch, 10 at Rock River on the Dempster. North-northwest winds at 21, gusting to 33. Mainly sunny and 24 in Teslin, with southeast winds at 12, gusting to 28. Watson Lake, mainly sunny and

0: 22 and a half minutes before 6, Bill C-22, Ottawa's most recent attempt at passing access to information laws, is facing a backlash. At a recent committee meeting, companies like Google said the bill goes beyond what other countries are doing. C-22 would install several new requirements for tech companies, including retention of metadata like call logs and locations, for up to a year. However, advocates say the information is necessary to aid police investigations. Here to explain is Robert Diab, professor at Thompson Rivers University's Faculty of Law. Good afternoon.
1: Good afternoon.
0: Now, this idea that Bill C-22 would help police catch, quote, bad actors, end quote, how legally sound do you think that is?
1: Well, I think it'll certainly make the job of police and CSIS for investigations easier by giving them additional tools. The question is whether it does so at too great a cost to our privacy and security. I think another question here is whether they really needed these tools, you know, whether there was like a clear case that existing powers in the law are holding them back in some significant way.
0: When you say that you know, some of the provisions in the bill could, you know, could erode a certain amount of personal safety, like, tell me a bit more about that.
1: Yeah, so, you know, the two main concerning provisions are provisions that will allow, powers that allow the Minister of Public Safety to compel companies like Google, Apple, but also Shaw, TELUS, or VPNs, or messaging services like Signal, to make modifications to their system to allow police, when they do have a warrant, to gain easier access. And one of the things the bill says is that the companies don't have to make a modification if it would give rise to a systematic vulnerability, like just to say a backdoor to encryption. But the trouble, the companies say, is that they haven't defined systematic vulnerability very broadly. So it still sort of contemplates they're being told to do something that could undermine encryption, which all of us depend on to keep our data online safe. And so that's one concern, which will likely be addressed. The other major one that I think is concerning many people is the minister will have a power to tell these various companies to retain all their customers' metadata for up to a year. So this is like not only when I made calls, but where I was when I made a call, you know, who I called or texted. And you put that together and you can piece together pretty much my, you know, my whole life really, and or someone's whole life. This is going to be retained for up to a year by TELUS, Shaw, Apple, et cetera, but for an investigative purpose, even though there's no reason in the vast majority of our cases to suspect us, right? So, okay, so who has this? Well, the Australians have this with few safeguards, but they don't have a constitutional bill of rights. The UK has an equivalent. They can do this for up to a year, but there are many more constraints around the power. The minister has to get something, the approval of a judicial commissioner. And so the Americans don't have it. The New Zealand doesn't have it. And so and there's an argument to be made that it wouldn't withstand a charter challenge here. So we'll have to see how that plays out.
0: There's also suggestions that, you know, some of the concerns that people have with it could be addressed in adjustments or amendments to the bill. What do you think of that idea?
1: Well, the minister spoke yesterday about that and signaled a willingness to amend the definition of systematic vulnerability to rule out definitively, you know, being told to do something that would create a backdoor to encryption. But he seems adamant that the rest of it is going to go ahead as is. And as you know, the Liberals have a majority, you know, they're

0: they've got a majority on the committee studying the bill. So even though the opposition parties are probably going to push for changes, unless the Liberals are on board, they may not be made.
1: It is placing a lot of faith in them to say, like, well, yes, sure, that's not perfect, but we'll fix it later. But pass it now, you know, like that's like that's I'm not sure governments necessarily, you know, deserve that kind of faith.
0: No, I hope they'll listen. Yeah,
1: exactly. So if this were to pass, like what kind of precedent do you think that would set? Is this just opening the door to more legislation of this ilk?
0: That's a serious concern. But just in terms of the effect that it will have, I think that depends in part on the shape the final draft of the bill takes. So we'll have to see. But the other part of it will be that it will be challenged, in the courts. And I think parts of it will for sure go to the Supreme Court of Canada. And maybe the worst parts of it, or the most concerning parts, let's just say, from a privacy perspective, won't be upheld. But that can go either way.
1: It does speak to just the general concerns, not just politicians, but I think we all have with the power and scope of so many of these big tech companies, right? Like we're realizing how much of ourselves are out there, and what, you know, how vulnerable we can be, and how powerful these companies are.
0: Yes, and how much turns on what they're told to do for the government's behalf. Yes.
1: Mm. Well, thanks very much for your time today. I certainly appreciate it.
0: Thank you.
1: Robert Diab is a professor in the Faculty of Law at Thompson Rivers University. 16 minutes before 6 o'clock, and this week on Way Back When, a sophomore album was released that proved hip-hop could be both aggressive and sensitive, all while dominating the charts. CBC Music's Angeline Tadaweo shares the story of LL Cool J's album Bigger and Deafer.
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3: The influence of black music on popular culture is immeasurable, trendsetting, and historical, with billions of stories to tell. This is Way Back When on the Block. This week, Way Back When in 1987, a sophomore album was released that proved hip-hop could be aggressive and sensitive, all while dominating the album charts. James Todd Smith was arguably hip-hop's first crossover superstar and sex symbol. By this time, rap was already enjoying crossover success. Think Curtis Blow, Houdini, and Run DMC. But James was different. Brash and cocky with cover model good looks. I mean, it was all there in his stage name. LL Cool J. Ladies love Cool James.
4: I'm the ladies love, legend in leather, long and lean, and I don't wear pleather.
3: But he was more than just a pretty face. He also had the mic skills to back up his

0: elevated his game through experimentation and innovation. Recorded at the legendary Chung King Studios and produced by DJ Pooh and LA Posse, Bigger and Deafer contain two of LL's biggest singles to date.
1: When I'm alone in my room, sometimes I stare at the wall, and in the back of my mind, I hear my conscience call.
0: You have the sensitive and introspective love ballad, I Need Love.
1: I see I need love. There I was, giggling about.
0: It was hip hop's first successful love song and would become part of LL's MO. Romantic hip hop for the ladies.
2: I would hold you in my arms and ease your fears. I can't believe it. I ain't had a crush on you. Hey, love.
0: But he didn't abandon his hard bars. I'm Bad was all flex, lyrically tearing apart other rappers and inviting any newcomers to step to him. I'm the baddest, taking out all rookies, so forget Oreos, eat Cool J

Defer would spend 11 weeks at number one on Billboard's R&B hip-hop chart and go triple platinum, successfully cementing LL as a rap legend. From his album, Bigger and Defer, released this week way back when, on May 29th, 1987, this is LL Cool J with I'm Bad.

LL Cool J's I'm Bad from the album Bigger and Deafer, released in May of 1987. Thanks to our friends on The Block for that edition of Way Back When. The Block with host Angeline Tetteweo airs weeknights 7 to 9 on CBC Music, on demand anytime, cbcmusic.ca/theblock. Well, if you're thinking these days, my friends, gee whiz, prices in the meat aisle sure are high, you are right. In the last 5 years, chicken and pork prices have increased about 25%.

0: what are we to do? Well, you shop out that, swap out that charcuterie board for a seacuterie board.
1: When Milo Blair was a teen, he ate a lot of sugary breakfast cereal, chocolate bars, and fast food.
2: Poutine, Coke. I probably ate McDonald's like once a day.
1: But near the end of high school, he decided to get swole. So he started hitting the gym.
2: Like, I've definitely put on a crazy amount of muscle from when I started working out to now. And I took a big jump when I started actually trying to hit protein goals rather than just eating whatever I wanted.
1: At the age of 20, Milo has ditched the junk food. Instead, he fills up on eggs, cottage cheese, and canned tuna.
2: I mean, I don't eat it every day, but when I eat it, I probably eat 3 cans. So maybe like 6 to 9 cans a week.
1: Compared to other types of meat, prices for canned tuna are still a bargain. And Canadians are gobbling it up. Between 2021 and 2024, tuna sales increased by more than 500%. And we're also trying other types of tinned fish.
3: Razor clams, baby scallops, baby eels, sardines, the whole lot.
1: Jonathan Larad owns Tinmonger in Toronto, a tinned seafood retailer. And it's selling 30% more sardines today than 3 years ago. Jonathan says these stinky little fish are no longer considered grandpa food. In fact, many of his customers are in their 20s and 30s.
3: They come in with an attitude towards protein that I definitely didn't have at that age. So now, you know, food is measured by the grams of protein, which I never used to have a clue how many grams of protein in a chicken breast or whatever.
4: This has 17 grams of protein.
5: There's over 110 grams of protein. I'm not kidding you.
1: A lot of that is being driven by social media.
6: 1 kilo of sardines!
1: Where there's no shortage of reels about the magic of sardines.
7: I do notice a few days after eating sardines, my fine lines, wrinkles, and stuff are a lot better.
8: This is skincare in a can, y'all.
1: There's a Reddit group for tinned fish lovers, or aficionados. And a fad, where the only thing you eat for 3 days are sardines. It's called the sardine fast.
9: That sounds like combining two things I don't love. Like, fasting is not super fun, and sardines, No, there's not for me, no.
1: Dylan McKay is a professor of nutrition and chronic disease at the University of Manitoba. He says another reason demand has gone up, roughly 3 million Canadians are now on weight loss drugs like Ozempic, and that's changing our eating habits.
9: Those medications tend to enhance satiety, so you feel fuller sooner, and so you eat less.
1: He says people who are rapidly losing weight need to be careful not to lose muscle, so they reach for higher protein foods. And now that cheaper, generic versions of Ozempic are available in Canada, Dylan thinks the craze for canned fish is here to stay. But there is such a thing as eating too much protein.
9: Most people are already getting enough protein, right? And so you don't want to be breaking the bank to get more protein than you're really getting any health benefit from.
1: That's what happened to Milo Blair. When he started to bulk like the Hulk, he was eating 200 grams of protein a day. And he didn't feel so good.
2: Like, I just felt like sluggish, and like my body just never felt right. So I was like, okay, maybe I went overboard. And, you know, my mom also said that my breath was like really bad.
1: Might have been the tuna. For The Cost of Living, I'm Danielle Nerman.
0: 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The Ultimate Fighting Championship, or UFC, is being described as the sporting arm of the MAGA movement. Fighters have pledged support to Donald Trump, and the president has become a ringside fixture. And the culmination of all this is set to be held at the White House later this month with a cage fight on the South Lawn.

0: In recent years, the politics of the UFC have crystallized into a right-wing landing spot for conservative leaders from Canada and the U.S. to Russia and beyond. Luke Thomas is an MMA journalist and host of the Morning Combat podcast. He spoke to Front Burner host Jamie Poisson about historic roots of right-wing political leanings in UFC.
1: There is simply no denying whatsoever that even under the most non-specifically political terms available, that the general composition of the people who comprise the MMA industry, and again, to the extent how many people are watching in that direction is a little bit more debatable, but certainly within the industry itself would be, you know, predominantly right wing. I mean, exactly how much would be hard to say, but there's just no question whether it's a psychological makeup of what they are attracted to, or whether it's, you know, violence for sport that can begin to be more, you know, appealing to certain audiences versus others. You can get into that. But here's a simple way to understand this. I looked into this question myself. And what I found was that in the early part of the 20th century, in the 1930s, the guy who was responsible sort of for the popularization of jiu-jitsu, both in Brazil and, but by extension, his son, Royce Gracie, was the one who competed in the original UFC 1. Helio Gracie was, you know, sort of the grandfather of jiu-jitsu, which again is like this precursor sport to making the UFC happen. And he was involved, and this is not even up for debate, like in an openly fascist party in the 1930s that they called the Integralist Movement. They were basically believed that the Catholic Church should just run both law and society. And this was like a very like open association. And so like the point I'm trying to make here is there is clearly something that runs through this sport that either pulls from this audience or attracts it or both. I'm not really bothered by that. My argument has never been that, oh, here's the problem is that people politically disagree with me. The problem is when these forces were mobilized to return to office the most extreme political project of my 46-year-old life. And now he has set the world on fire and the country on fire, and interrogating where those fires started and who contributed to them, I think is an extremely important exercise.
0: That's interesting. That's journalist Luke Thomas on Front Burner. Listen to the full episode wherever you get your podcasts. That's all the time we have for Airplay on this Tuesday evening. Ellen Jones here tomorrow morning with Yukon Morning alongside Talar Stockton and Ross Bragg. Program is called Yukon Morning. It starts with the 6 o'clock national news. Leonard Linklater here between 12 and 1 with the Midday Cafe. My name's Dave White. We'll see ya.
2: Obviously, we raised the sectoral tariffs, the steel, aluminum, softwood lumber, automobile tariffs. We are always looking at ways that we can reduce some of these trade concerns that the United States raised.
3: In Washington, Canada officially requests renewal of the North American Trade Pact, just as U.S. President Donald Trump revisits his talk of a 51st state. This is Your World Tonight. I'm Stephanie Skanderas. Also on the program,
4: El Niño conditions will pour fuel on the fire of a warming world. Impacts will hit even harder, travel even further, and cross borders with devastating speed.
3: The threat from a powerful weather pattern prompts the UN to issue an international warning. Brace for impact. With less than 1 month left now until the Canada-US-Mexico trade agreement is up for renegotiation, Canada has formally declared it does want to renew it. The federal minister responsible has gone to Washington, while the U.S. president is, again, trolling this country with social media posts about becoming the 51st state. Tom Perry has more from Ottawa.
5: Yes, so in terms of the discussions with the U.S., there's...
6: On his way into cabinet, Prime Minister Mark Carney laid out in broad terms where things stand in trade talks between Canada, the U.S., and Mexico.
5: There's a series of issues, technical issues that they have with Mexico, they have with us, which is...
6: Carney says the U.S. has roughly 60 outstanding issues with Mexico and 30 with Canada. He didn't name them, but the U.S. has complained about Canadian provinces refusing to sell U.S. liquor, Canada's supply management system, and other issues.
5: But for us, there's the more fundamental structural issues, as people know.
6: Carney says among Canada's main concerns are U.S. sectoral tariffs on Canadian steel, aluminum, lumber, and autos. Dominic LeBlanc, minister responsible for Canada-U.S. trade, is in Washington today for

0: like pen and paper, it's like you have to be very confident.
1: I feel like unfortunately younger people are becoming less and less interested in it. But I mean, I think people like us, we like to keep it alive a little.
2: This has been Your World Tonight for Tuesday, June 2nd. I'm Stephanie Skenderis. Thank you for being with us. Good night.

0: Here's your weather forecast from Environment Canada. Clear for much of the territory again tonight, setting up for another beautiful sunny day to look forward to tomorrow. Tonight in Whitehorse, 9 degrees and clear. Tomorrow, 27 degrees and sunny. Watson Lake tonight, 7 degrees and clear. Tomorrow, 24 degrees and sunny. Dawson City tonight, 6 degrees and clearing. Tomorrow, mix of sun and cloud and 23 degrees. Teslin tonight, 4 degrees and clear. Tomorrow, 24 degrees and mainly sunny. Carcross tonight, 9 degrees and clear. Tomorrow, 27 degrees and sunny. Atlin tonight, 4 degrees and clear. Tomorrow, a high of 20 degrees and sunny. Haines Junction tonight, 5 degrees and clear. Tomorrow, 29 degrees. You're the hot spot in the territory and sunny. Beaver Creek tonight, 4 degrees and clear. Tomorrow, 24 degrees and sunny. Burwash Landing, 4 degrees tonight and a few clouds overnight. Tomorrow, all the way up to 21 degrees and sunny. For CarMax tonight, 10 degrees and clear. Tomorrow, 26 degrees and sunny. Mayo tonight, 9 degrees and a few clouds. Tomorrow, 24 degrees and mainly sunny. Farrow and Ross River, 4 degrees overnight and clear. Tomorrow, 25 degrees and sunny. Overnight in Old Crow, 6 degrees with showers and thunderstorms. Tomorrow, a beautiful 20 degrees and sunny. 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
5: Hello, I'm Neil Kirksall.
6: Good evening, I'm Chris Howden. This is As It Happens. Tonight.
5: Trademark. The Prime Minister's team says it wants to renew the free trade deal with the U.S. and Mexico. We'll ask the trade representative, once berated by the U.S. ambassador, whether Team Canada is playing too nice.
6: Remaining vigilant, but remaining, Russia's latest strikes on Ukraine kill more than 20 people and injure dozens more. A longtime resident of Kyiv says there's no way to be safe, but that doesn't mean he's going to leave his home.
5: Crossing guard, NDP MP Don Davies is fed up with Canadian politicians abandoning their original parties for the government benches, so he'll tell us about his plan to force floor crossers to face the music.
6: Brooklyn Rivera was imprisoned for fighting for the rights of the Miskito people in Nicaragua. Now he has died in custody, and our guest says that should be a wake-up call.
5: Ratted out, invasive rodents once had their run of a tiny Australian island, but now in their absence, researchers return to find a burgeoning bonanza of rare cockroaches and other bugs.
6: And wreaking havoc, emphasis on wreak. Several times over the past month, mystery men have been seen emerging from the sewers of New York, and that is creating a bit of surface tension. As It Happens, the Tuesday edition, radio that's suspicious of anyone behaving sewer-repetitiously.

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For many years, I was a potter, and it was a great love in my life. I have given bowls, jugs, cups, platters, all sorts of various items that I made. And it's a real thrill to me when I go to their places and I see that they

0: favorite songwriters working in Dartmouth is Alexander Gallant. His two albums are two of my favorite albums. Listening to him finger-picking his guitar and singing is like listening to an entire band sometimes. We've all seen the guy with the guitar play some songs he wrote, but his witty lyricism and creative composition stretches that identity to something fresh. He's also not the guy to shout his name from the rooftops. He's a bit of a hidden gem, in my opinion. Thanks, and all the best.
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Here's your weather forecast from Environment Canada. Clear for much of the territory again tonight, setting up for another beautiful sunny day to look forward to tomorrow. Tonight in Whitehorse, 9 degrees and clear. Tomorrow, 27 degrees and sunny. Watson Lake tonight, 7 degrees and clear. Tomorrow, 24.

degrees and sunny. Dawson City tonight, 6 degrees and clearing. Tomorrow, mix of sun and cloud and 23 degrees. 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

industry refer to it, AI species, that is constantly there, that is constantly pleasing and will say what we want, that can have the answers as an answer engine. This hits at so many parts of the our humanity where we have to struggle, as I say in the book, right? We part of the struggle is the best part of how we get to answers, how we form human relationships, how we fall in love, or we, you know, work through relationships with other humans. If we don't have that and we just

0: That's Tyler Shaw with North Star, and before that you heard Savior. I'm Odario Williams. You're listening to CBC Music Live. This one's called Wicked.
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0: Thank you so much.
1: That's Tyler Shaw with Kiss Goodnight. I'm Odario Williams. You're listening to CBC Music Live. We're with Tyler Shaw and his band at the Mod Club in Toronto.

Hey, Ife Chiwetelu here. That was Time to Eat from our colleagues at CBC Indigenous. Now, June is National Indigenous History Month. 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After the news, we'll bring you the CBC podcast, Telling Our Twisted Histories, a series that decolonizes our language one word at a time.

0: Land ho!
1: Christopher Columbus, Jacques Cartier, even Leif Erikson all claimed to have found something new. A land across the seas. Why, who could have thought there was such a thing? Maybe the millions of people that are living in the continents we now call the Americas? I mean, what the hell is a Newfoundland anyways? Hey, I'm Gunyathio Horn, and today on Telling Our Twisted Histories, we are decolonizing the word discovery. It's part of the settler colonial narrative. The New World was virginal, empty,

0: around what they think of having the name of the country originating from the Ganyangkehaga language.
1: Oh, boy.
2: Canada.
3: Canada.
2: What well, doesn't it derive from a Ganyangkehaga word?
1: Ganara.
3: Yeah. Means village.
1: Yeah.
2: And it comes from indigenous language. So acknowledge it.
1: It's still
2: more
1: really...
2: and own up to that and be respectful to it. Like looking back to just the word Canada itself, I think it could be a little more respectful to where it's coming from and where it originates from.
1: Edit that respect, allow us to have a presence.
4: When I think of Canada, I think of masters of distorting history. It's like there's just all these different wrongs that aren't really out there unless you dig for it, right? So there's this weird conception out there in like international setting that Canada, oh, they're nice people, they say sorry, and you know.
3: It's not all maple syrup and beavers up.
1: Yeah. If we're so amazing, why are we not even doing a little bit to educate and have a bit of truth behind that education? We'll start by just telling the truth. Start by giving us place in the classroom. Start by telling the real history. And I know that the history is heavy and ugly and, you know, nothing for Canada to be proud of. But I think there's a real honor in being able to say my ancestors did that, because I know that we take all our honor in knowing what our ancestors had to fight through. So When is that relationship going to change? And it needs to change by at least saying we were wrong and then move forward with making space for the truths.
4: I went off the reserve for 3 years in high school. In Sec 3, they were teaching Quebec history, and one part where they mentioned like the Mohawks, they sustain themselves through cigarette stores. They were trying to say that we're not educated and that we only do cigarettes. And I just remember getting so angry because this was like in textbooks, and I'm surrounded by 40 other kids, and I'm like, this is what they are gonna think of us now. And I remember just burning up and having to walk out. And that was my first moment of realizing, like, okay, like, I'm not part of this

0: which was called the Eskimo Identification Tags. These little tags, everybody was given a number, and that's how you were identified. Who came to sell the fur, who got their child tax, who went to school, who has been put on the ship for TB. They use these numbers. And later they started something called Project Last Name, where they were traveling to each community and asking people what they wanted their last name to be. Most of them really translated their Inuktitut name into English. Aputiakchuk is snowball. So family names, it's cool. We have last names now, but it comes with a dark history.
1: For Robbie Dick from the Cree community of Wapmagstui, it's not just the name of his family he wants to examine, but the name of his nation.
2: They have all kinds of names for our nation. Well, they call us Crees. Well, that's where we're known better as Crees. But we have changed that into Iyo. Iyo means human. I know one thing for sure is it's originated from the word Christian, from what we heard. When they first missionaries came here, and they probably believed that after a while we were more Christianized than others. So probably that's why they call it the word that word came from, the Cree. From what I heard, it's not a Cree word for sure. Because in our language or dialect, we don't have the letter R. We don't say the word R. So it couldn't come from us. So it's the government or missionaries that call us Crees.
1: Yeah, it's kind of like how we prefer to be called Gonyotkehaga instead of Mohawk. Mohawk is an Algonquin word which means man-eater, and Gonyotkehaga, which is our own word, means people of the Flint.

Fantastic Walk. I used to go to events with other Inuit artists and introduce myself and Jason Shywalk, but our family name used to be Sikwalk. And the majority of the reactions I got was, well, why don't you change it back to Sikwalk then? And that kind of stuck with me for a while. And finally got up the nerve, I guess, to actually do it. And I feel a lot better after doing it.

There are few topics as divisive for Indigenous people as the word school. It's both a way forward for our communities, and it's a source of one of our greatest pains. Skana Zewagwego. My name is Ganyetio, and today on Telling Our Twisted Histories, we are decolonizing the word school. In most Indigenous communities, to learn something, you're told to watch, and especially to listen. We've been told we're in a post-colonial period, but we know that the processes of colonialism are still at play, and their consequences impact our communities every day. For a long time, we have been talked about, labeled, studied, categorized, but now it's time for us to do the talking. Please leave any stereotypes at the door, and as you listen, keep this word in mind, mamu. In the Innu-Amun language, mamu means together. To bring you this series, we traveled to 15 Indigenous communities from 11 different homelands whose traditional territories

is now hosts the provinces of Quebec, New Brunswick, and Labrador. We spoke with 75 Inuit, Métis, and First Nations people to bring you their voices directly. So together we will decolonize our world and ourselves, one word at a time. 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

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And we heard from so many from across Canada.

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0: protest these carbon intensive proposals and false climate solutions that Mr. Canoe is proposing. It is also extremely insensitive to be talking about pipelines being built across the permafrost of the North and trade corridors to Churchill at the same time as 21,000 climate refugees from Manitoba have registered as evacuees with the Red Cross. That's from last summer. You know, and so I just, if there is opposition to this.
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That's L-I-T-E. 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And stay tuned because Yukon Morning starts in 35 minutes. Here's Yukon's Jerry Alford and the Medicine Beat with The Other Side.

0: I'm Saroja Coelho. 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
1: Welcome to The Inquiry from the BBC World Service. I'm Charmaine Cozier. Each week, one question, four expert witnesses, and an answer. 1881, Bulgaria. A brand new currency goes into circulation in the southeastern European country. It's called the lev, from an old Bulgarian word for lion, a national symbol of strength and independence. The lev prevailed through the Balkan Wars of 1918.

0: mint their own coins, and they agreed to mint them to a common standard. They each have their own mint, but they allow those coins to circulate across their mutual borders. That's a form of monetary union. They go back really formally to the 19th century with cases like the Scandinavian Monetary Union.
1: That was established between Denmark and Sweden in 1873. Norway joined it 2 years later.
0: The Nordic countries basically operated one such, the so-called Latin Monetary Union earlier in the 19th century, involving France and a number of other European countries. Those would be the principal examples, I think.
1: Those alliances aimed to encourage economic integration and a smoother trading process. They kept their central banks and currencies separate.
0: They used coins, but they could use banknotes as well. But it was really problems with the small change, if you will, that led to the monetary unions, that there were different coins that weighed different amounts, that contained different amounts of precious metal. And when they circulated side by side in a non-standardized form, that could create all kinds of confusion, where people would be trying to get rid of the less than full-bodied coins and try to acquire to hoard the more valuable versions. So everybody had to basically put the coins under a microscope before deciding to buy or sell them.
1: Back in the 1870s, an international monetary system saw countries link the value of their domestic currency to a fixed weight of gold. It was called the gold standard.
0: Well, the idea of standardization goes back much, much further. I trace it back to the Greek and Roman empires, when the state basically sought to produce coin that was standardized. And when it had a good reputation, that coin would circulate outside the kingdom or republic or state in question. It would become kind of an international standard. But that's not a monetary union. That's an ancient version of what we have today globally with the dollar. The U.S. dollar is not a part of a global monetary union, but it is used around the world because it's a widely recognized standard of value.
1: So what makes a currency more dominant than others?
0: I think the secret sauce is size, stability, and liquidity. It has to be the currency of a large economy that does a lot of cross-border business. It has to have a reputation for stability, for holding its value. And it has to be easy to buy and sell, to transact in. That's the liquidity part. And I think I would add another ingredient, which is security. It has to be the currency of a country that can defend its borders, that is secure, and that has allies that are willing to hold and use its currency.
1: Are there any historical currencies that had the same status that the dollar does now?
0: Yes, there were. So before the dollar, there was the pound sterling, which was the currency in which a majority of the world's trade and payments were denominated and executed in the 19th century. And to an extent, before that, there was the Dutch guilder in the 17th and 18th centuries. And if you want to go back further in time, there were the currencies of the Italian city-states of Florence and Genoa and Venice. Some of them were trading powers. They had far-flung banking networks that they operated, so they were consequential in trade and finance.
1: The Eurozone is the largest monetary union. Around 358 million people use the euro across 21 European Union countries. It's not the same as what went before.
0: What we have today in Europe, the euro area, is a different kind of monetary union, where there's only one monetary authority, not a different monetary authority in each country, and a standardized currency and coinage that circulates throughout the area.
1: And what are your thoughts then of the future of the euro? I mean, it wasn't intended to be a global currency, was it? But does it have the potential to be?
0: It has the potential to play a larger global role. The euro is important only in Europe's neighborhood. Eastern European countries that do not yet belong to the European Union, in North Africa, but not in Asia, not in Latin America. And I think banks, firms, governments in Asia, in Latin America, who are growing uncomfortable about their dependence on the dollar for international transactions, will be looking increasingly

0: increasingly toward Europe.
1: Meanwhile, some West African countries have plans to share a common currency. Time for our next expert witness.
2: Part 3, opportunities.
3: The main purpose is to improve the quality of living of the population at the end of the day.
1: Mohamed Ben Omar Indey is an economics professor at Cheikh Anta Diop University in Senegal's capital, Dakar. Before that, he was Director General of the West African Monetary Agency, an independent body of the Economic Community of West African States, or ECOWAS. ECOWAS was founded in 1975 to improve regional economic and political integration. There's free movement of goods and citizens between member countries, which includes Senegal, Nigeria, the Gambia, Ghana, and Liberia.
3: If you look at the ECOWAS, the West African Community, we have almost more than 400 million of population. That is a large market. More than 60% is young. The population will have opportunity to move from one country to another to find job. This is one also criteria of observing a successful monetary union.
1: In January 2025, Mali, Burkina Faso and Niger, which are all under military rule following coups, formally withdrew from the then 15-member ECOWAS after refusing its demand to restore civilian leadership. They still belong to the Free Trade Scheme as part of a different alliance. ECOWAS is one of several regional economic unions on the continent.
3: So we have in Africa mainly five economic community zones in East Africa, Western Africa, Southern, in North Africa, and Central Africa. So they are at different level of progress in terms of monetary integration. The ECOWAS had made significant progress, I think, more than the other community. And also we have the monetary union that is being implemented through a clear and comprehensive roadmap that will be at the end of 2027.
1: That roadmap includes launching a single currency called the ECO, pegged to the euro. Before joining the new monetary union, ECOWAS members will need to meet strict criteria, including on inflation, budget shortfalls, debt, and exchange rate stability. A single currency would remove transaction costs linked to converting currencies for businesses doing cross-border trading.
3: And we know that this situation of common currency will help economies that are small-sized companies, to be able to develop out of their country, and also opportunities to diversify their economy and to better integrate the international community and the world economy.
1: The original rollout date for the unified ECO currency was 2003, but it's been postponed multiple times for multiple reasons. ECOWAS member states were struggling to meet targets for joining the monetary union. And that's before the COVID-19 pandemic hit global economies hard in 2020. Parts of the region have also seen political instability and coups.
3: So we'll wait and see what will happen. But another delay will be unfortunate in terms of hope, in terms of even commitment from the states to be involved in this monetary union.
1: There's already a group in the region with one currency. The West African Economic and Monetary Union has 8 members: Senegal, Ivory Coast, Benin, Burkina Faso, Guinea-Bissau, Mali, Niger, and Togo. They all use the CFA franc, introduced by France to West African colonies in 1945. There's also a Central African CFA franc, but they're not interchangeable. The African Union is a continent-wide organisation with members from all countries. Its goals include promoting peace, prosperity, and unity.
3: The objective of the African Union, we have to build in Africa in the process of having one African economy or African united economies, and at the end to have one common currency for the entire Africa. So the objective is to build a strong and competitive monetary union in each of these economic community, and at the end to merge them to have one union for the entire Africa. Africa should work towards that. But prior to that, we have to work towards the stabilization of our economies and also giving more and more priority to some key issues like employment and also reducing poverties and inequalities within the entire African zone.
1: Africa's road towards a single currency is rocky and long.

0: If other regions move in that direction, what might more common currencies mean for the most used one in the world? Time to call our final expert witness.
1: Part 4, Top Dollar.
2: Well, every country, in a way, wants to have people use its currency. That's a way to increase trade, to increase over-the-border financial investment.
0: Dr. Judy Shelton is a senior fellow at the Independent Institute, a nonpartisan public policy and research organization based in Oakland, California. She's also a former economic advisor to US President Donald Trump during his first term in office.
2: So unless a country can offer a currency deemed superior to the dollar, if they had already been using it, they stand to lose investment and lose trade opportunities. So you'd have to convince the government and the people that this is somehow a better option to get away from the dollar. But I can't think of a case where that would be true.
0: The US dollar is the most frequently used currency for global trade. It's used to price and buy oil. Central banks hold significant amounts of US dollars as part of foreign exchange reserves, which can be used to pay down international debt or settle overseas trade payments.
2: According to the Federal Reserve, the dollar is involved in over 50% of transactions worldwide. So the dollar still has a very strong role, a dominant role in the global financial system. I think that some countries resent this prominent position of the dollar in terms of currency and financial markets. And there may be, when we see countries trying to move away from that or move to other currencies or gold instead of the dollar, they're expressing their concern about being overly reliant on the United States. I think that explains the interest, for example, among the BRICS countries, Brazil, Russia, India, China, South Africa, in trying to find an alternative currency to the dollar. Brazil hosted the BRICS countries last year, and that prompted a post by President Trump saying that if countries are seeking to displace the dollar, that could be grounds for higher tariffs. He definitely appreciates the position of the U.S. as being the issuer of the world's dominant global reserve currency, and he saw it as a threat.
3: So would it be fair to say then that the dollar is at the heart of the world's largest informal monetary union?
2: That's an interesting way to put it because it's sort of the best way. It's voluntary. The U.S. doesn't force countries, and notwithstanding the statement I just made that President Trump was ready to frown upon a country that deliberately sought to displace the dollar, but mostly it's voluntary. We've always said that's up to the country and they have to decide if it's right for them, but we're not making special dispensation to accommodate them.
0: Ecuador and El Salvador are independent countries where the US dollar is the official currency. Several others, including Cambodia, Liberia, and Zimbabwe, accept US dollars alongside their own currencies.
2: We always talk about the global economy. It's amazing we don't have a common currency that would work across borders, so we would never have to worry about exchange rates and these disruptions and these distortions and unfair trade practices of currency manipulation and having one central bank raise rates against the other. I think the world would be better if we had a level international monetary playing field.
0: So back to our main question, what's the future for monetary unions? Bulgaria's recent entry has grown the largest one, the Eurozone. Over in West Africa, 2027 is the newest launch deadline for its common currency. As our expert witness in the region said, we'll wait and see what will happen. Monetary unions can offer a range of economic benefits from being part of a large unified group. The major trade-off is the loss of an independent monetary policy, so a country's ability to respond to national economic shocks is limited. So the future rests on the economic health of potential members and whether the gains they make are worth more than what they give up. Thank you for joining us on the Inquiry from the BBC World Service. Don't forget to discover more of our podcast episodes wherever you get yours. Find them in the Inquiry feed. Tap subscribe to stay updated.

0: This episode of The Inquiry was written and presented by me, Charmaine Cozier. The producers were Daniel Rosny and Jill Collins, researcher Evie Yubsley, editor Tom Bigwood, and technical producer Toby James.
1: That was The Inquiry from the BBC. I'm Saroja Coelho here on CBC Radio 1. Have a great day.
2: 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Here's a look at your weather forecast. For Whitehorse today, sunny with a high of 27. Tonight, clear, becoming partly cloudy around midnight tonight and a low of 10 degrees. And for tomorrow, sun and cloud with a high of 23. For Watson Lake, sunny today with a high of 24. Tonight, partly cloudy with a low of 14. And for tomorrow, mainly cloudy and a 60% chance of rain later in the afternoon, high of 21. For Teslin, sunny today, high of 24. Tonight, partly cloudy and a low of 6. And for Thursday, cloudy with a high of 19. For Atlin, sunny, increasingly cloudy later this afternoon, high of 20. Tonight, partly cloudy and a low of 6. And for Thursday, cloudy, 40% chance of showers later in the afternoon at a high of 12. For Haines Junction, sunny today, high of 29. Tonight, a few clouds and a low of 10. And for Thursday, a mix of sun and cloud with a high of 26. For Colony Lake, sunny today, high of 21. Tonight, clear, increasingly cloudy after midnight and a low of 10. And for Thursday, clearing in the morning and a high of 21. For Pelly and Carmax today, sunny, high of 26. Tonight, clear with a low of 9. And for tomorrow, sunny with a high of 23. For Faroe and Ross River, sunny today, high of 25. Tonight, clear and a low of 8. And for Thursday, a mix of sun and cloud with a high of 24. Beaver Creek, sunny today, high of 24. Tonight, clear, low of 8. And for tomorrow, sunny and a high of 21. Mainly sunny in Mayo today, high of 24. Tonight, a few clouds and a low of 9. And for tomorrow, a mix of sun and cloud with a high of 21. For Dawson City, a mix of sun and cloud today, high of 23. Tonight, partly cloudy, low of 9. And for tomorrow, sun and cloud with a high of 21. For Old Crow, sunny today and a high of 20. Tonight, mainly sunny and a low of plus 4. And for tomorrow, rain in the morning, then a mix of sun and cloud and a high of 10. And along the Dempster Highway today, sunny, high of 16. Tonight, clear, increasingly cloudy after midnight and a low of plus 3. And for tomorrow, 60% chance of rain showers and a temperature falling to 0 in the afternoon.
3: 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World Report is up next. Then it's Yukon Morning with Ellen Jones.
4: This is World Report. Good morning, I'm John Northcott. The trillion-dollar trading relationship between Canada and the United States is hitting another rough patch. Just as Trade Minister Dominic LeBlanc wrapped up a trip to Washington, the Trump administration stunned Ottawa by proposing a 10% tariff on Canadian goods. The U.S. claims the new levy is for not effectively banning the import of products made with forced labor. Janice McGregor's been following all of this from our parliamentary bureau. Janice, is this a surprise?
5: John, the Trump administration needed to find a new guise, a new legal means for imposing a blanket global tariff on all its trading partners. The need's been urgent since the Supreme Court struck down its previous tariffs earlier this year. This forced labor probe was so broad, so vague, that blanket determination could be a foregone conclusion. Now, if he knew this was coming, Canada's lead minister, Dominic LeBlanc, didn't let on for reporters yesterday, but he did sound resigned to this new reality.
6: It's not a surprise that the United States initiated these investigations. It won't surprise you that we share the concern of the Americans and other economic partners that we need to do everything we can together to face this challenge.
5: CUSMA-compliant goods are exempt. There's nearly 75 pages of exemptions, in fact, providing relief to American consumers for already inflated food products like beef, coffee, things like fruit.

0: This is Yukon Morning on Wednesday, June 3rd. Good morning. I'm Ellen Jones. The city of Whitehorse is hearing more complaints about aggressive dogs. We'll hear from some people on the street. Sam will speak with a dog trainer about how to correct bad behavior. A new framework is being launched to end homelessness. We'll sit down with one of the people who helped shape it. And we'll speak with author and filmmaker Tanya Talaga about her new documentary, which you can see on CBC Jam. It's about a First Nations activist named Louis Cameron, who advocated for Indigenous rights in the 1970s. It's 11 minutes after 6, and Talar Stockton is here with our local news headlines. Good morning, Talar.
1: Morning, Ellen. Morning, Ross. Wildland Fire says they've responded to two separate human-caused fires in the Pelly-Stewart crossing areas. And the city of Whitehorse is fencing off sections of the Millennium Trail in Riverdale due to erosion. So we'll have those stories for you and more at 6:30. But first, Ross, take it away.
2: Take it away, yes. Happy to report it's going to be a beautiful day across the territory. Sunny in Whitehorse, high of 27, UV index

0: 5 or moderate. Watson Lake, sunny today with a high of 24. Sunny in Teslin, high of 24. For Atlin, sunny today, high of 20 degrees. Haines Junction, sunny, high of 29. For Coney Lake, sunny with a high of 21. Pelling Carmack, sunny today, high of 26. Farron Ross River, sunny with a high of 25. Sunny for Beaver Creek, high of 24. Mainly sunny for Mayo and a high of 24 as well. Dawson City, sun and cloud, high of 23 today. And for Old Crow, sunny with a high of 20. And along the Dempster Highway, sunny with a high of 16. And I noticed the thermometer, at our, it showed 27 yesterday.
1: Yeah.
0: At one point.
1: Wow, I know. Yeah. It's summer.
0: We deserve it. After that winter, we all deserve it.
1: And I don't know, when you look at the long range, I'm not sure how long it's going to last.
0: We're not looking at that. We're not
1: going
0: to look at that.
1: Okay, all right. I am looking at my schoolbusmonitor.ca, and we do have one bus not running today to the high schools in Whitehorse, or to FH and CSC Mercier and St. Francis of Assisi. So that's bus number 15 not running today, according to myschoolbusmonitor.ca. Let's check out current conditions. Much warmer than it has been in the morning. 7 degrees already right now with sunshine in Whitehorse. Watson Lake, sunny and 9. I'd say that's a good temperature for coffee on the deck. Teslin, sunny and 4. Haines Junction and Burwash, both 2 degrees. Beaver Creek and Carmack, as well as Faro, all 4 degrees. Mayo, the hot spot this morning, definitely coffee on the deck. 12 degrees right now and sunshine. Dawson City, partly cloudy and 4 at the airport. Old Crow, 5. And Rock River on the Dempster Highway, the northern portion of the highway, 6 degrees. Inuvik, which had been so warm all week, now just plus 1 this morning. Whitehorse, once again, sunshine, 7 degrees, and we're at 13 and a half minutes now after 6. Well, U.S.-Canada Trade Minister Dominic LeBlanc is back after a short but potentially significant visit to Washington. The Canada-U.S.-Mexico agreement is up for review on July the 1st. LeBlanc issued a formal letter that called CUSMA, quote, highly beneficial to each of our countries and to the integrated North American economy. But all the signals from the White House indicate that Trump does not want a straightforward renewal of CUSMA. And more evidence of that, the U.S. is now suggesting a new 10% tariff on Canada for failing to effectively ban the import of products made with forced labor. So joining us to talk about all of this is Drew Fagan. He's a professor at the Monk School of Global Affairs and Public Policy at the University of Toronto. Good morning, Drew.
2: Hi, Ellen.
1: All right. So the U.S. now says 6 countries, including Canada and Mexico, have failed to ban the import of products made with forced labor. It's suggesting a 10% tariff on Canadian imports, although CBC has confirmed the CUSMA goods are exempt. What do you make of this proposal, especially, you know, given that Dominic LeBlanc has just come back from Washington?
2: The president, you know, he's always on the offense and he always thinks that's his best strategy. It's not that this isn't an issue. It's an important issue. And the United States has expressed concern about it in the past, about Canada, about Mexico, about other countries globally, including countries in the European Union. The big concern is China. In particular, and circumstances where goods made with forced labor are exported internationally, including to North America, and then receive tariff-free status in some circumstances under trade agreements. And the United States obviously finds that problematic. Canada finds it problematic too. And I would note that the U.S. isn't a paragon with regard to this. It has as much to do, though, with domestic U.S. processes, I think it's fair to say. The president has used this rationale to threaten tariffs, 10% tariffs, because his previous steps to impose tariffs internationally have been found unconstitutional by U.S. courts twice. So this is his third crack at it with a different rationale. I'm not sure that he'll be much more successful with regard to this. As for the timing, he's always taking shots across the bow at Canada, in particular Mexico to some extent, you know, and to do it a day after some, you know, productive talks in Washington, well, that's Donald Trump.
1: When Dominic LeBlanc, after the meeting,

0: meeting yesterday, he released the formal letter that Canada wants to renew CUSMA. What do you read into that?
1: CUSMA is a 2,000-page document, and the last section of the agreement talks about the review of the pact in 6 years, which is to say now. The agreement went into effect at the middle of 2020. Now it's middle of 2026. What it foresees is a review of the agreement, and if the parties agree, an extension of a further 6 years. That's not 6 years from today. That's actually 6 years from 2036. Status quo is the agreement would stop taking would stop being in effect in 2036. What Minister LeBlanc is saying is we want to extend it 6 years to 2042, which I think most people would say is the ideal scenario and the scenario foreseen in the original agreement. So this isn't a surprise. The alternative is really just keeping negotiating and dickering, and all that kind of thing just adds to uncertainty for investors and for those trading goods and services across the three countries. And so it's something that we would have expected out of the minister as we get close to that July 1st date when really the three parties, the three countries are supposed to put their cards on the table.
0: Yeah. The U.S. at this point seems more focused on negotiating with Mexico with 2 days of talks between those countries last week. Prime Minister Mark Carney was asked about that yesterday.
2: There's a series of issues, technical issues that they have with Mexico, they have with us, which is why there's a bifurcated discussion. So 30 issues or so with us, more than almost 60, I think, with Mexico at current count.
0: Okay, so the Prime Minister is saying there's more outstanding trade issues between the U.S. and Mexico. Should that be a comfort for Canadians?
1: He's using the numbers 30, 60 as a rationale. He's saying, you know, as you just mentioned, there's more issues with Mexico. The United States has more issues with Mexico. I'm not sure that that's what it's about. Why? It's not sure it's why the United States has been spending more time talking with Mexico. For one thing, it's hard to judge 30, 60. Some are more important, others. How do you judge that? The United States has been talking more to Mexico because I think it's fair to say the Mexican government, President Sheinbaum, her administration, have been more willing to adjust, align, some might say, to the new reality in Washington, our newish reality of nationalism and protectionism. We've been kicking up our heels a little bit. Donald Trump mentioned annexation again a couple of days ago. A few months ago, he talked about his sense that Canada makes nothing that the United States can't make for itself. I don't think those were his words. That's obviously false. I mean, we have a small trade surplus with the United States that the president complains about. But I think the United States has found Mexico a little more accommodating, and that's why there's been more intensive talks with them. It's natural. The United States is the big dog. It's in the middle geographically. They're going to talk to Mexico. Then they're going to talk to Canada back and forth. There will be trilateral discussions as well. Now we're catching up, I guess you could say. And now we're getting, you know, all three parties are getting down to business.
0: Yeah. How much leverage does Canada have, do you think, in these talks?
1: I think it's fair to say we have more than the United States would like and maybe less than we would really like to have. But of course, it's always challenging with the United States. Their economy is more than 10 times as big. I'd mention a couple of things. You know, when you go back to the free trade negotiations in the 1980s, energy was fundamental. The United States wanted our energy. They wanted a guarantee of access to Canadian energy. And what we got in return for that guarantee was a guarantee of access, tariff-free access to the United States. And that worked for decades until President Trump came on the scene and things got a little wobbly. Energy remains a point of leverage for us. They need our energy and they need more of it. And I mentioned a second sector as well. That's

0: fundamental to the 21st century economy. And that's critical minerals that matter so much to, you know, a technology-based economy. And Canada has a motherload of those in a context in which the country that controls the global critical minerals market now is China. So when the Prime Minister was in New York last week, he was talking about the ability or the interest of both countries, Canada and the United States, to integrate more to mutual benefit. And I think what he was really talking about, among other things, or particularly, was critical minerals. And that message got heard at the White House. So the Prime Minister has kind of rebalanced a little bit, because over the last year, he's talked mostly about diversification, not necessarily away from the United States so much as towards other countries. Yes, let's trade with other countries, but it is in our interest to integrate further in certain cases with the United States. And I put critical minerals at the top of the list.
1: Okay, interesting. I guess lastly, Drew, what are you watching for as we do get closer to that July 1st deadline?
0: I think we're going to blow right through that deadline. It's a soft deadline. It's a point at which, you know, the three countries in particular should give their suggestions, conclusions with regard to the idea of seeking that six-year extension. But I think it's a given that we're going to continue to negotiate. It's not even going to be weeks. It's going to be months. We could go into 2027. There are a lot of issues. This is not a review of CUSMA. This is a renegotiation of CUSMA, and it will go on until the three countries are satisfied. I think in the end, there will be a deal, but it'll take a while.
1: Okay, good to know. Drew, I appreciate your insight into this. Thank you.
0: My pleasure, Ellen.
1: Drew Fagan is a professor at the Monk School of Global Affairs and Public Policy at the University of Toronto. He's also a visiting professor at Yale University. And we'll have more on this story coming up on World Report at 7 o'clock. I have another school bus to tell you about this morning. Two now not running in Whitehorse. We have bus number 15 that we mentioned before not running, and now bus number 10 also not running this morning. So that's myschoolbusmonitor.ca, and you're up to date there. Well, remember Aaron Brockovich?
2: Nope. Oh.
1: Julia Roberts played the tough-talking lawyer Aaron Brockovich in the film of the same name, based on a true story. But the truth is, Brockovich continues to make waves. Now she set her sights on something new popping up across the U.S., AI data centers. And just like our neighbors south of the border, there are also concerns about these massive projects here in Canada. CBC's Manjula Selvaraja looks at what they are and why some Canadians want to fight them.
3: Aaron Brockovich just launched a platform for people in the U.S. to share concerns about existing or proposed AI data centers near them. The site, BrockovichDataCenter.com, has accumulated more than 3,000 reports about these centers. In Canada, there are growing protests against these projects, like this one in Vancouver, in May. AI sucks! Or in April, outside a council meeting near Regina in the rural municipality of Sherwood.
4: Say no to AI!
3: While councillors meeting inside approved a Bell Canada AI data center. In a press release, Bell Canada projects that the facility will generate $12 billion in economic value, 800 jobs during construction, and 80-plus jobs after.
5: There are a couple projects jockeying for the title of the largest AI data center in Canada. This is one of them.
3: Maren Lowen is Associate Program Director with Urban Climate Leadership, a nonprofit focused on climate action. She's also a former Saskatoon city councillor.
5: It's over 60 hectares, and it would be, you know, a very large industrial land use. It's a 300 megawatt project. 300 megawatts is enough electricity to power up to 300,000 homes. So that's almost three times as many dwellings are as in the city of Regina right next door.
3: AI data centers are very different from the data centers of old. They need to handle high volumes of data and high performance computing. They're larger, consume more power, and generate more heat.
6: There's been a kind of step change in intensity with the arrival of AI. And so
5: People aren't just building regular

0: data centers anymore. They're building ones that are truly hyperscale.
1: Anne Pesek is an associate professor at Trent University and the Canada Research Chair in Media Culture and the Environment. She studies the political economy of the tech sector. Why have these infrastructure projects become a lightning rod for protests? A new Angus Reid poll shows that nearly half of Canadians surveyed believe Canada needs domestic infrastructure, but two-thirds don't want a data center nearby. Pesek says people worry they may shoulder the burdens of these projects while profits flow elsewhere.
0: So that could mean having their energy bill go up, because whenever you build a new piece of infrastructure that requires a lot of electricity, you have to build all kinds of upgrades to the electrical grid. You know, your local watershed could be impacted. Some of these very large hyperscale facilities will pull in millions of gallons of water a day to keep the chips cool.
1: Blaine Haggard says these data centers give people something physical to direct their anger at, an argument he says was put forward by U.S. political scientist David Karp. Haggard is a professor of political science at Brock University, studying internet and data governance.
2: So they're kind of the embodiment of this kind of like malaise and antipathy and anger against AI. So like for young people, you know, it's destroying entry-level jobs. Mid-career workers, they see AI being used as an excuse to hollow out their workforces, leaving them kind of alone and overworked.
1: Meanwhile, the Canadian government is doubling down on AI. It earmarked $2 billion to boost Canada's computing prowess under the Canadian Sovereign AI Compute Strategy, a push for digital and data sovereignty. Evan Solomon, Canada's Minister of AI, called it the most pressing policy and democratic issue of our time.
2: The issue here isn't just sovereignty in the abstract, the shorter term issue, which is, oh my gosh, we can't trust the United States anymore. There is, however, a longer term issue that's been at play, which is also related to the United States, which is the dominance of the giant tech companies.
1: But Haggard warns that the physical location alone is not a barrier to other countries accessing Canadian data.
2: Something called the U.S. Cloud Act in the United States, it allows the U.S. government to access data held by U.S. companies or U.S. affiliated companies, no matter where it's located in the world.
1: Marin Lowen says there's also a need for more conversations about the end of life of these projects.
3: Local governments and communities need to ask at the decision points, who's responsible for decommissioning the site and reclaiming the site and doing any necessary environmental remediation?
1: In 2023, Anne Pesek authored an e-zine titled Getting Into Fights with Data Centers.
0: The conversation we have about the environmental impact of digital stuff tends to focus on us as consumers, you know, how guilty should I feel about having a conversation with ChatGPT? I find it very helpful to just go find the infrastructure where this stuff is sitting, which is to say data centers.
1: She predicts resistance to these AI-focused infrastructure projects will only continue to grow, which means we just may hear more of this.
4: Hey, no. New AI. Hey, no.
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6: This is the CBC News. Good morning. I'm Shalar Stockton. The Yukon Human Rights Board of Adjudication has ruled against Yukon University in a discrimination case involving domestic violence leave. Melissa Antony's manager terminated her employment early, one day after she returned from a one-week domestic violence leave. The university acknowledged the termination was discriminatory during the tribunal. Antony has been awarded $55,000 in damages. In a statement, Yukon University says it will not appeal the decision. Wildland Fire says they've responded to two separate human-caused fires in the Pelly-Stewart Crossing areas. Mike Fancy is the information officer with Wildland Fire. He says the first fire was located 18 kilometers south of Stewart Crossing alongside the highway. That fire is currently under control. The second fire is currently burning at Needle Rock Creek on the Pelly River. Fancy says the location of this fire is posing a challenge for crews.
7: They're going to have to work for it, to be honest with you, just because they'll need to land where they can and build a heli spot so that they can have like a more clear in and out while they work the fire over the next little while.

0: He says the Needle Rock Creek fire was also human-caused. He's urging the public to ensure campfires are put out before leaving them unattended. Currently, he says neither of the two fires pose any risks to the public, and as of this morning, the fire is reported as being held. The city of Whitehorse is fencing off sections of the Millennium Trail in Riverdale due to erosion. In a press release, the city says the erosion happening between the trail and the river puts the public at risk. The city says detours will be in place from the Robert Campbell Bridge on Lewes Boulevard and Nasutland Drive for pedestrians, and along Lewes Boulevard bike lanes to Nasutland Drive for cyclists. Sections of the trail will be closed until at least the end of next week. Earlier this week, Whitehorse City Council discussed the increase in complaints about aggressive dogs. Officials investigated 12 dog bites this year and say most of them happened last month. Jackie Nicholas is the owner of Top Dog Training Academy in Whitehorse. She says she hears stories about negative encounters on the trails all the time, but Nicholas says it is possible to curb that behavior with proper training.
1: I will not recommend that they go on trails immediately. I'll have them go into maybe some lessons, learn how to understand their dog, get in some training so that they know what to do in those scenarios.
0: On Monday, city councilors, however, suggested cracking down on ticketing off-leash dogs. The fine for that is $75. But city staff says they're planning to start with a public awareness campaign. And there's big news for basketball fans in the Yukon. A professional game is coming to Whitehorse next month. Two teams in the Canadian Elite Basketball League will tip off at Tikini Arena. George Moradis reports.
2: We are here to announce something historic. The first professional basketball game ever played in Canada's territories.
3: That's Jason Ribeiro. He's president of the Calgary Surge and Saskatoon Mamba. The two teams play in the CEBL. Next month, they'll be in Whitehorse.
2: Today is a special day for Canadian basketball.
3: Sean McCarron is a high school teacher and basketball coach in Whitehorse.
4: I'm really excited. Professional league game. This isn't an exhibition. These teams are vying for playoff seeding and that sort of thing.
3: The pro game is just one aspect of the CEBL's time in Whitehorse. Over 4 days, they'll be running clinics, hosting a three-on-three tournament, and taking part in the Canada Day parade. Jen Gamera is the Minister of Tourism and Economic Development.
5: Seeing professional basketball players here in one of our communities also sends a powerful message to Yukon young athletes that big dreams are not limited by our geography.
3: This CEBL's Visit North is part of a 3-year commitment to the Yukon. They'll return for games in 2027 and 2028. George Moradis, CBC News, Whitehorse.
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6: Thanks so much, Talar. Just a reminder once again about two school buses not running this week. Bus number 10 and bus number 15 not running today, I should say, or at least this morning, even more specifically, according to myschoolbusmonitor.ca. And Ross, weather-wise, today looks like summer has arrived in the Yukon.
7: Yeah, coffee on the deck kind of day. Whitehorse sunny today, getting up to a high of 27 and a UV index of 5 or moderate. Watson Lake and Teslin today, sunny high of 24 for Atlin, sunny and a high of 20. Haines Junction getting up to a high of 29 today and sunny. Kewaunee Lake, sunny and a high of 21. Sunny for Pelly and Carmax and a high of 26. Fair and Ross River, sunny and a high of 25. Sunny for Beaver Creek and Mayo today, a high of 24. For Dawson City, a high of 23 with a mix of sun and cloud. Sunny in Old Crow, high of 20, and along the Dempster Highway, well, even that's sunny, high of 16.
6: Thanks, Ross. In Whitehorse, sunny and 7 right now, already at 9 in Watson Lake with sunny skies. Teslin, sunny and 4. Beaver Creek, Carmax, and Faro also all 4 degrees. Haines Junction and Burwash both at 2. Mayo, the hot spot in the territory right now. Sunshine, 12 degrees for you. Dawson City, partly cloudy and 4 at the airport. Old Crow, 5. And Rock River on the northern portion of the Dempster Highway, 6. Once again, Whitehorse, sunshine, 7 degrees, and we're at 24 minutes now before 7 o'clock. And Crystalie Ramlican has today's top stories from the CBC Business Desk.
8: Good morning. The Trump administration is considering new tariffs of 10% or more on products from dozens of countries, including Canada. This is after an investigation into imports of goods allegedly made with forced labor. This comes as Canada-U.S. Trade Minister Dominic LeBlanc just met with his U.S. counterpart yesterday in Washington. LeBlanc says

0: the proposed tariffs are not unexpected.
1: It's not a surprise that the United States initiated these investigations. We have made submissions to the United States that we think are very significant in addressing the concerns that the United States has raised for a number of months or a number of conversations that we've had with the Americans.
0: Canada does have its own rules when it comes to prohibiting the sale of goods that are made through forced labor, but the U.S. says as a result of this investigation, it's not good enough. But CUSMA-compliant goods would be exempt. The new tariffs would not take effect immediately and are subject to public comment and review. Public hearings are set to begin July 7th, and some observers say this is a way for Trump to get around the Supreme Court. His previous tariffs were struck down by the High Court. Moving to energy, as conflict in the Middle East continues, the International Energy Agency says global oil inventories could hit critical levels ahead of peak summer demand if drought continues at its current pace. Fuel demand typically peaks in the summer when people are driving and flying on holiday, and it could take 6 to 8 months in the best case scenario to reopen the Strait of Hormuz if an agreement was reached today. That could make a further IEA coordinated emergency stock release a possibility, but that is not currently being discussed. Around half of the initial 400 million barrel coordinated release from March is yet to hit the market. But the IEA says emergency stock releases are only a temporary stopgap measure and will not solve the problem. It says the scale of supply losses are so big that the reduction would have to come from the demand side. And demand destruction is where high prices force consumers to cut back on buying until supply and demand are more balanced. And for a final story, Tim Hortons is shutting down its credit card program. The company says it is looking at new ways to bring value to Canadians. The credit card launched 3 years ago, but will shut down October 1st. Cards will still work after that date, but will be managed by Neo Financial, and transactions will not earn Tim's reward points. Tim Hortons says eligible customers can choose to upgrade to a Neo Financial MasterCard that includes cash back if they want to do that. The company launched the credit card program and a move that it said would appeal to millions of Canadians seeking better and accessible financial products. It wasn't the coffee chain's first foray into the money game, though. It partnered with CIBC in 2014 on the Double Double Visa card, which was discontinued in 2019. And that's your business news for now. I'm Crystally Ramlikan.
2: Thanks, Crystally. Well, it was a Canadian story almost lost to history, the story of a young First Nations man named Louis Cameron, who led a movement of young Indigenous activists in 1974 and a march to Ottawa. He wanted to raise awareness about land rights and the mistreatment of Indigenous peoples in Canada.
3: Well, first of all, the movement of Native people is, you know, is 400 years old. People have been trying to retain their rights, you know, have their rights to the land, establish their human rights for a long time.
4: My dad, Louis Cameron, he stood up for our people, for the Anishinaabe who are suffering in Kenora.
2: That's part of the trailer from the documentary Nina Tomita's Red Power Rising, which you can watch on CBC Gem. It was co-written and produced by journalist, author, and filmmaker Tanya Talega. Good morning, Tanya.
5: Good morning.
2: So tell us more about the 1974 occupation of Anishinaabe Park in Kenora, Ontario.
5: So Kenora is about 2 hours east of Winnipeg, and it's in sort of the northwest corner of Ontario. And there were, on the Ontario side, there were around 14 Indian residential schools in the area. And so in 1974, you had all of these youth age 16, 17, 18, babies really, you know, leaving Indian residential school, and they would go to the city of Kenora, population 10,000, and they would go there to try and find work, but no one would hire them. They would try and rent apartments or housing. No one would rent them a spot to live. They were facing a lot of racism from the townspeople and from the police. And they decided, you know, en masse to really do something about it. So they held a gathering at

at the local park, Anishinaabe Park, which actually for generations had been used by Anishinaabe people, by Indigenous people, as a gathering place. So when their families were getting together or moving down the waters, they would stop there and they would stay the night and visit and, you know, do whatever they needed to do in the area. But Canada,

0: the awesome guy. You know, he was he went to St. Mary's Indian Residential School, and after he left St. Mary's, he went to Toronto, and he was curious about the world. He went to Scarborough College, and it was at Scarborough College that he was starting to learn about the Black Power movement, about the civil rights movement across North America, about the American Indian movement. And he started to realize that, hey, what's happening at Kenora is part of this larger North American wide movement for racial equity and equality and civil rights. And so, you know, he goes back to Kenora and he gets his friends together, Ronnie Seymour and Tommy Keezick. He gets Joe Bird together and says, you know, we need to do something here, take a stand. And so that's where that came from. And they decided to start the Ojibwe Warrior Society and take over the park.
1: Oh, well, tell us more about that historical context, the occupation, the Indigenous March on Ottawa in late 1974.
0: So the occupation lasted 38 days, and when it was over, there were arrests, but it was pretty peaceful, the end of it. But the Ojibwe Warrior Society felt like they weren't getting their voices heard and you know, their message across loud enough. So they joined with members of the Cache Creek Warriors in BC. They had blockaded a highway with, you know, and they had a lot of similar demands that the youth did in Kenora. They grouped together and they decided to form the Native People's Caravan. And so this caravan of buses and cars full of Indigenous people left Vancouver and drove and picked up lots of people on the way, and ended up at Parliament Hill on September 30th, 1974. And that was opening day of Parliament. They got there and they decided to, you know, all go in this demonstration to get to Parliament Hill. And they were drumming and singing. John Trudell was there from the American Indian Movement as well. So was Maria Campbell, the Métis author. And they get to Parliament Hill, and all of a sudden, all of these Marxist-Leninists sort of came out of nowhere. Another demonstration, then they join with, you know, the First Nations people, and pushing ensued. Then out of nowhere, this RCMP militia, riot squad show up, and they've got, like, you know, batons and plastic shields. And a beating ensued, and First Nations people were beaten up by the police en masse on the steps of Parliament Hill.
1: Wow. How did the federal government, it was Pierre Elliott Trudeau, Prime Minister, how did the government respond?
0: Not well. They, of course, Pierre Trudeau said that he would not negotiate under the threat of violence, even though there wasn't any, you know, it was them being violent. And there was no meeting that occurred. When the caravan was over, people went back to their homes, and Louis went back to Kenora, and it was really hard for him to fit back into society. And you see that in our film as well, the relationship he had with the people of Kenora and how hard it was for his family to be living in that area when the caravan was over. And you also realize at the end of the film that it's been 50 years and we're still fighting for many of the same things.
1: Yeah, that's what I wanted to ask about. Like, how is the story relevant today, in Canada?
0: So we are still looking as First Nations people, we're still looking to achieve equality and equity, really. We're looking for housing. We are looking to participate meaningfully in the economy of Canada. For so long, we have been sidelined, and yet Canada has also wanted our land and the resources on it and underneath it. And we have not been seen or treated as major players, you know, and there's this push for major projects, right now, but I hope that Canada realizes that they have to work with our nations and our people and not be one-sided.

0: You know, in order to move forward and to build the economy, we can no longer be sidelined. We have to be a part of that. We have to be not, it's not about consultation. It's about ownership, and it's about First Nations people dictating also too, you know, how the land is going to be used and how the animals will be protected. Because what we're also seeing with major projects legislation is a wiping out of environmental assessments, a wiping out of endangered species acts. And so it's like a free-for-all right now. First Nations people are needed to sort of stop, put their hand up and say, wait a minute, let's have a second thought about this and think about the damage you're doing for the future generations, not just of our people, but for everybody.
1: Tanya, I appreciate your time this morning.
0: Miigwech, have a good day.
1: And that is Tanya Talaga, an Anishinaabe filmmaker and author and journalist. Of course, you may have seen her here in the Yukon when she was speaking at the Yukon Art Center. You can watch Nina Tomatis on CBC Gem, Nina Tomatis Red Power Rising. And the Anishinaabe Moan version is also available on CBC Gem too. 12 minutes now before 7 o'clock. Some music from Bashabulat from her album In the Garden.

0: Spazia Boulette, tall, tall shadow at 8 minutes now before seven. Well, the Yukon has lost another trailblazer. Margaret Commodore died on Monday. She was better known as Margaret Jo, her married name. During her time in the Yukon, she fought for Indigenous rights as part of the Yukon Association of Non-Status Indians. She ran for territorial politics and was elected in Whitehorse's downtown as the New Democrat MLA. She became the first Indigenous Justice Minister in Canada and was a top fastball pitcher as well. Midday Cafe host Leonard Linklater spoke with the former Yukon NDP Premier Tony Pennicott about the legacy Commodore left behind.
1: She was very practical, very down to earth, and I think that's the kind of leadership role she played. She wasn't a big theoretical thinker, but she was definitely someone farsighted and very practical about things such as I've just talked about.
2: Yeah. How did she react when you chose her as Justice Minister, knowing that she'd be the first Indigenous Justice Minister in Canada's history?
1: I don't know how conscious we were of that, because Margaret was one of those people that had been a trailblazer, your expression, in many ways, over and over again. I mean, not only as a JP, but not only as a person working in the health system, but also someone who was, you know, a key player for non-status Indians, as we then use that term, in terms of treaty negotiations. You may recall that elsewhere in Canada, the general rule was that we will deal with status Indians or treaty Indians or, you know, reserve Indians, but we're not going to actually deal with non-status or Métis people at this point. And it was only because of the role that Elijah Smith and others played that the Yukon became the first place really where the Indigenous community was able to negotiate as a single entity and towards a treaty.
2: I'm wondering how she was received on the national scene as well. You know, was she welcomed by other justice ministers, challenged, you know?
1: Well, I think the truth is that most of the justice ministers in Canada were lawyers. She was not a lawyer. But Roger Kimmerly, who was also in our caucus, who had been a judge and stepped off the bench to run in a by-election in early 1980s, and it was Maurice Biblo and I and Roger who were the first people, the three of us, became the official opposition when the Liberal Party only had two members, two good members, good people I worked with very well. But when we became three, we became the official opposition, which opened up the possibility of us coming into government. And I think Roger and Margaret were able to work very well together, because Roger was a very, not an academic lawyer, but certainly a very intellectual lawyer. He was the debate on the Human Rights Act, which we had tried to pass, but we should get passed. And of course, I think his key ally in that debate was Margaret, who had seen those issues from the point of view of not just a woman, but an Indigenous woman, and as the mother of children and later grandchildren, and at the time of her passing, great-grandchildren too. She was very sensitive to the impact of the whole community on legislative changes like that.
0: That's Tony Pennicott, former NDP Premier of the Yukon. He named Margaret Commodore, then Jo, as Canada's first ever Indigenous Justice Minister. Margaret Commodore died Monday in Chilliwack, BC, at the age of 93. We have lots more to come on our program. In the next hour of the program, we're going to talk more about the city of Whitehorse, hearing more about complaints about aggressive dogs. We'll hear from some people on the streets, and we'll speak with a dog trainer about how to correct that behavior in your dog. So that is coming up. Also, lots happening in the community. Porter Creek's fashion show, the Fads Fashion Show, is coming up this evening. 20 young fashion designers will take the stage for the debut of their collection. Students in grades 10 to 12 have each created a three-piece collection from start to finish, from finding inspiration, from sketching their designs, sourcing the fabrics, and then sewing their garments. And then they'll be on the catwalk tonight for the fashion show, 7 o'clock at Porter Creek Secondary, and everyone is welcome to attend that. Also this evening on the waterfront outside on the wharf in downtown Whitehorse, the Pop Choir is going to be performing. This year's theme, Wildflowers, and And so that's a family free event as well. So that is happening in Whitehorse on the Whitehorse waterfront, the wharf, this afternoon or this evening, I guess, 6:30 in Whitehorse. Reminder once again about two school buses. Bus number 15 not running this morning, according to myschoolbusmonitor.ca, and bus number 10 as well not running this morning. 2 minutes away now from World Report at 7. Let's check back in with Tallar Stockton to see what's happening locally in our news. Hi, Tallar.
3: Morning, Ellen. Morning, Ross. In the news this morning, the Yukon Human Rights Board of Adjudication has ruled against Yukon University in a discrimination case involving domestic violence leave. The university terminated Melissa Antony's contract early, one day after she returned from a one-week leave, and now the board is awarding $55,000 in damages to Antony. And there's this interesting story out of BC that I noticed this morning. There's been a large shift towards IUDs instead of the pill as a form of contraception, with BC's policy of free contraception. And only 10% of youth in that province are paying out of pocket for contraception, as opposed to nearly half of all youth prior to the policy coming into effect. And wildland fire in the Yukon is responding to two fires in the areas of Pelly Crossing and Stewart Crossing. Both are being held, and both were human-caused fires. There's also an out-of-control fire at Frank Creek, I think, near Brayburn. It's not very big. It's less than 2 hectares, but it is that time of year, Ellen.
0: It sure is, yeah. And I'm keeping an eye on wildfires hub online. The last update was on Monday, June 1st at 4:25. So we'll keep an eye on an update there on that page. Also coming up in the next hour of the program, we'll talk a little sports. We're going to have our cycling column. And this morning, looking in particular at road cycling. So that's coming up. And we'll also talk about basketball. Whitehorse will host its first ever professional regular season basketball game coming up just weeks from now. So we'll hear more about that too. That's ahead on UConn Morning. We're heading up to World Report at 7:00.

0: This is Yukon Morning on Wednesday, June 3rd. Good morning. I'm Ellen Jones. The Yukon Anti-Poverty Coalition has announced a new framework to end homelessness in the territory. We'll find out more this hour. Some people in Whitehorse say they have had an experience with an aggressive or reactive dog on a trail. We'll ask a trainer for advice for both dog owners and trail goers coming up. And ready to ride but feeling intimidated? We'll talk to one of our cycling columnists about getting into road cycling. It's 11 minutes after 7 and Talar Stockton is back with local news headlines. Good morning, Talar.
1: Good morning, Ellen. Good morning, Ross. Wildland fires responding to two human-caused fires in the areas of Pelly Crossing and Stewart Crossing, and the Yukon Human Rights Board of Adjudication has ruled against Yukon University in a discrimination case involving domestic violence leave. So we'll have that story for you in the 7:30 newscast. But first, Ross, you've been waiting for this day.
2: I know. I feel like we deserve this after kind of a brutal winter. Beautiful day across the territory, sunny and white. High of 27. We even have a UV index of 5 today. Watson Lake, same. Sunny high of 24. Sorry, not the same. A little cooler. Teslin, sunny and a high of 24. For Atlin today, sunny, increasingly cloudy this afternoon, though. High of 20. Haines Junction, sunny and a high of 29. Kewaunee Lake, sunny high of 21. For Pelly and Carmack, sunny with a high of 26. For Ferret and Ross River, sunny high of 25. Beaver Creek, sunny with a high of 24. And in Mayo, mainly sunny with a high of 24. Dawson City, sun cloud, high of 23. Old Crow, sunny and a high of 20. And along the Dempster Highway, Ellen, sunny with a high of 16.
0: Thanks so much, Ross. Let's run through current conditions right now. Just in case people are heading off to the beach or have plans.

0: plans today to go to the lake. I don't know. The water would be still chilly, but I might want to cool off. Sunshine in Whitehorse right now, 8 degrees. Watson Lake already sunny and 10. Teslin and Haines Junction both 6 degrees. Burwash partly cloudy and 7. Faro also 7 this hour. Beaver Creek, good morning to you, 9 degrees. Carmax at 4. Sunshine in Mayo and 13 right now with sunny skies, as we mentioned. Dawson partly cloudy at the airport, a temperature of 5. Old Crow 7 and Rock River on the Dempster Highway 8. Once again, Whitehorse also sunny and 8. And we do have two school buses. One more time we want to mention bus number 15 and 10 not running this morning, according to myschoolbusmonitor.ca. Time now for sports with Paul McGowan. Good morning, Paul.
1: Good morning, Ellen.
0: Let's start with the Stanley Cup Final. Vegas earned a Game 1 win last night.
1: Yeah, a 5-4 final in what was an entertaining game number one. And Vegas actually started this game down 2-0. They trailed just 25 seconds into the first period when Carolina opened the scoring. But Vegas stayed composed and got some timely saves down the stretch, things that didn't really surprise head coach John Tortorella.
2: I think they're calm. They've won before. They've been in this situation. The foundation of our team, the guts of our team, has been through this before. We were down 2-0. There wasn't panic on the bench. And those guys kind of lead the way by not panicking. They don't say much. They just play. And I think other people fall behind them. I think that's so important this time of year.
1: Plenty of finals experience on that Golden Knights roster, and they have now won 7 playoff games in a row. The Hurricanes will try to snap that win streak tomorrow night. Game 2 goes from Carolina.
0: Okay, so the Stanley Cup is underway, and the NBA final gets going tonight.
1: And it's a finals matchup that sort of flies in the face of what John Tortorella was saying there about experience, because the Spurs and the Knicks are both sort of green between the two teams. Just one starter has played in a finals before, but that is where the similarities end. These two teams were built very differently. They play in very different markets. And to that end, Knicks guard Josh Hart clearly has a read on New York basketball fans. He was asked how much pride the team takes in just getting to the finals.
3: Obviously a tremendous honor. I don't think we're really looking at it that way right now. I think we're just locked in on focus at the task at hand, and then we can look back, you know, when everything's all said and done, and really embrace, you know, this process and this run. But can't focus too much on, you know, the outside world and the run so far.
1: That is a man who is keenly aware that the fan base has not seen a title since 1973. And of course, the last time New York was in this position, in an NBA final, that was in 1999 against the San Antonio Spurs. The Knicks are hoping for a different outcome this time around. Tip-off this evening is at 5:30.
0: All right, let's end on tennis and an eventful morning so far at the French Open.
1: Well, starting on the women's side, where Poland's Maja Wolinska is on a Cinderella run right now. She is the 114th seed at this French Open, had to get through 3 rounds of qualifying just to get into the main draw. And early this morning, Wolinska became the second lowest ranked player ever to get through to a French Open semifinal.
4: 114 in the world. Maja Wolinska has reached the final 4 in Paris.
1: Now, Ellen, beyond Wolinska being a lower seed, this French Open stands to be life-changing for her. She was nearly kicked out of her hotel room last week because despite playing into, at the time, the second round, players don't get paid until after the tournament, and she did not have the cash to stay. So, in short, a big week for her. She has a chance tomorrow to become the lowest-ranked player ever to reach a French Open final. And on the men's side, by the way, Felix Auger-Aliassime is the lone Canadian left in singles play. His quarterfinal just underway. Believe tied at 1 game apiece, just watching it on my screen right now.
0: Okay, appreciate you keeping an eye on that. Paul, thanks for this.
1: Thanks, Ellen.
0: That is Paul McGowan with CBC Sports. And we're going to go back to basketball. The UConn is about to host its first ever professional regular season basketball game. It's going to happen next month at Dakini Arena in Whitehorse. The Calgary Surge and the Saskatoon Mamba will take to the temporary court. They'll also host running clinics, a basketball tournament, and take part in the Canada Day Parade. Jason Ribeiro is president of both teams, and he spoke with CBC's George Moradis about the event.
5: I'm the Vince Carter generation, right? So

0: growing up in the GTA, not only seeing the birth of the Raptors, but also seeing just how much Vince and that era of Toronto Raptors basketball defined what would eventually be a legacy for Canadian basketball. Now the majority of the talent, that's coming into the NBA is coming from, you know, where I grew up. But it was almost, it wasn't just even the basketball. It was the music, it was the culture, it was the fashion, it was almost everything that I think spoke to how basketball hits youth differently. And then later in life, you know, you abandon those things and you move on to the real world. And then, you know, these opportunities came about to acquire a professional basketball team and reconnect with that feeling that I had as a youth, but then instead give it to thousands more youth that didn't have that. And that journey started in Calgary, and it's grown to Saskatoon and surrounding communities, Red Deer and Lethbridge, and now it's come to Whitehorse, Yukon.
1: I want to know more about that. Like, when that idea, like, why did you want to come north? You don't have to. And why did you want to do it this way with a multi-day event and year to year?
0: Yeah, no, I love Canada. We love Canada. And loving Canada means you love it coast to coast to coast. And one of the things that we've really prided ourselves on is not being resigned to what we currently have. There's more work to do. So Calgary's a fantastic market. We didn't need to go to Red Deer. We don't need to go to Lethbridge this summer, but it became this kind of drive-through territory or this flyover territory, and you realize there's just a lot of people there who not only want to experience live events with their families or their kids or a date night, but also really, really passionate basketball fans. And so, yes, it's a little bit more work on our end, my staff's end, but the impact of going into these communities, showing up in a really meaningful way, showing up to schools, showing up to rec centers, leaving a lasting legacy and not just doing a one and done and coming back, has become infectious. And so for us, the North was kind of this little dream that we had, and really it was the context of having now both teams under our ownership group allowed us to think about, okay, do we own the means of production, so to speak, to put on a really world-class live event, and we're excited that that's the Real North Classic.
1: Territories are competitive. Why did you decide on Yukon over NWT or even Nunavut?
0: No, it was interesting, and I don't think we're ruling those things out, but it really was, it sounds cliche, but it was the sunshine. It was the sunshine and the warmness of having a summer event. And what was that visual when we closed our minds and thought about Canada Day weekend and where we'd want to spend it? I think the team here on the ground, both from a government perspective and from a nonprofit perspective, they've done a really good job from a sport tourism lens. So we paid attention to when the WHL came here. We paid attention to the Arctic Winter Games and seeing just how dialed they were in terms of not only attracting, but telling the story of the value of these events, made it a kind of natural partner. And the first phone call, and the only phone call I ever made, was to Sport Yukon and Whitehorse. This is a live event, and it comes with bells and whistles that is not just, you know, two nets and a court. And I think the ability to have, you know, music playing throughout and the ability to have a seat and courtside, you know, that experience from the amount of people, like even before this event came online, there were a lot of rumblings about the event, I think going through the community. People were randomly calling my phone or my email to say, hey, I need to take this entire row of courtsides. So we really wanted to replicate what the CBL experience is, but we're not ruling anything out for future. I think the opportunity to not only do some of the events that are planned for indoors, outdoors, you know, an outdoor 3x3 tournament, for example, but then also the ability to one day, I think, do an outdoor game, weather compliant with a backup, I think is also an opportunity that we haven't ruled out for the future.
2: That's Jason Ribeiro, president of the Calgary Surge and Saskatoon Mamba. The two teams are playing a game at Tikini Arena in July, and we'll tell you more about that as we get a little bit closer. 21 minutes now after 7. Well, you might have seen them in the wild, fast moving, almost gliding, usually bright colored. We're talking, of course, about road cyclists. On this week's cycling column, we're discussing the ways to get into road cycling, and we'll also talk about gravel biking too. Steve Biss is president of the Cycling Association of Yukon, and he rode his bike, of course, into the studio this morning. Good morning, Steve.
3: Morning.
2: So let's quickly touch on the riding seasons. Like, how are the conditions right now, would you say, for road cycling?
4: Yeah, so now it's as good as it gets, I guess. Now that we have some warmth and you don't have to be in the shadow of a cold mountain, it's full sun, roads are swept, and I think... Yeah, I think the warm weather's got everyone excited to get out there, and so
2: yeah,
4: it's looking really good out there.
2: Excellent. Lots of people training for the Kelowna Chilkat Bike Relay as well,
4: yeah,
2: of course.
4: Yeah, we got a few events coming up, Kelowna Chilkat, and there's Southern Lakes Grand Fondo, so lots of all sorts of people I've never seen before on road bikes coming out and training. It's awesome.
2: Terrific. Okay, so let's talk about some good routes for people to train on, some good rides that are out there, I guess, maybe specifically sure. In the Whitehorse area for starters.
4: Yeah, so I always like to do some nice loops around town.

0: one common ride is like going via Mountain View up to Range Road and then into Whistle Bend is a really nice route. It's lovely, especially if you're new into road cycling. They have the multi-use pathway, the whole loop around Whistle Bend, so there's an opportunity to stay off the road away from cars, but they also have, if you want to go a little faster, the bike lanes in Whistle Bend. And then you can go from there, there's a back road to Porter Creek, get up there, and then take the multi-use path from Porter Creek to Crestview. And there's some nice looping to do around there.
1: Right, a good mix of hills and flats, I guess, in some areas.
0: Yeah, every time I have a new rider, they're like, oh, it's going to take us this long to go this far. And it's like, yeah, you'll see when we start climbing.
1: There's some climbs in there. Yeah, for sure. What other, okay, so that's one route in the city. Give us another route that people might want to do.
0: Sure, so a really lovely loop that I like to do going south of town is heading out towards SEMA. There's some roads in there. I'm going to get all the names mixed up, but there's Talus and Moraine Drive, and you can do some looping in there. And then even around Wolf Creek, like Boss Road, the Dawson Trail there. So some nice little loops you can get into, and I really like going that direction because you can straight shot it on the highway and get out to Mary Lake, and there's a little lollipop, or you could kind of hopscotch through the neighborhoods, and then you just have a little bit of highway riding to do. And again, just building your tolerance and comfort of like being on the road with other cars.
1: Yeah. Yeah. Tell us more about that. How do you get used to that? I mean, there's so many trucks on the Alaska Highway. There is a nice paved shoulder, but yeah, a lot of vehicles. So what should people keep in mind if they are doing some highway riding?
0: It's always easier and nicer and feels friendlier when you're in a group. So finding someone to ride with is a great way to make yourself feel safer. If you're in a large group, if you can like judge the shoulder width, but like double file, single file, depending on how wide the shoulder is. Sometimes it's a tolerance thing, like just get out and enjoy it. You have the right to be on the road, so enjoy the highway and find some friends to enjoy it with.
1: Right. Yeah. You might want to choose some quieter times of day, I guess, if you can, yeah. If you're just getting into it. That could be like early mornings, yep, or things like that.
0: Early mornings or
1: Sundays.
0: Sundays. Yeah. Early mornings.
1: Yeah.
0: And I think like, I know there's was some talk over the last few weeks about a Miles Canyon road closure. Like that could be a really lovely opportunity for cyclists to get out and get some training in.
1: Right, yeah, because lots of people like to work that in, especially, I guess, if you have legs 3 and 4 or something in the bike relay, it's nice.
0: Yes,
1: too.
0: Well, yeah, yeah. If you like hills, I guess that's
1: right.
0: The way to go.
1: Yeah. What are some myths that you need to think about if you are starting road cycling? What do you need, I guess,
0: yeah,
1: to get
0: out
1: there?
0: Yeah, I think that's like, maybe I'm too radical for this, but I think when I got into road cycling, I was like, well, this is the bike that feels good for me. Like I went to Icicle, but you can go to Icicle or Cadence or Chain Whip or wherever, get yourself a bike. Does it feel good? And just go. I think a lot of people are like, well, I need the chamois. I need the shades. I need the jersey. And it's like, I did my first 200 kilometer ride on Blundstones. So like, you don't need anything really, but like you need a bike that feels good for you.
1: The size or the fit is
0: the
1: nice.
0: Size or the fit,
1: yeah.
0: Is like you're going to be on that bike for a long, could be on that bike for a long time. So making sure it fits well, everything else is a nice, can be a nice bonus. You know, chamois provide padding for longer rides and jerseys are nice because they have pockets for food, but you can also get bike bags if that's to your taste. And again, I've done the Southern Lakes Grand Fondo, just bike bag, bike bag, bike bag. I'm not moving lightning speed, but I'm okay. Having a good time.
1: Helmets, obviously.
0: You oh, yeah. Helmets, yeah. Yeah. Totally. And yeah, that's a whole world. I wear a mountain bike helmet, but you can get nice aero road helmets if like, I think you can go as hard as you or as soft as you want.
1: Yeah.
0: The big thing is comfort on long rides.
1: Yeah.
0: And the nice thing I find is bikes have, you can get racy style bikes, but with, especially with the gravel bikes coming on the last decade and a half, they're a little like less aggressive geometry and so comfortable to be on for longer rides.
1: Right. What about, okay, so once you have the gear, you've got a bike you're comfortable with, what are some good groups you might want to join for learning more or just having that social aspect?
0: Yeah, so UConn Echelon is one of our road cycling clubs. They do group rides throughout the summer.

0: Velo North, just with KCIBR being so popular, decided to start doing some of these KCIBR lead-up rides. So throughout the month of May, they were doing group rides leading from High School Sports. And the nice thing with that is they are a gravel cycling club at heart, so they kind of loop you in with the road riding and then slowly convince you that, hey, there's other ways to ride a bike too. And of course, if you're a youth, this year we had a really successful, or are having a really successful U15, U17, U19 road training program, okay, where we're sending youth to Nationals and Coupe de l'Avenir at the end of June and July.
1: Excellent. Yeah. So those are coming up. Okay. Let's look ahead to the cycling calendar.
0: Sure.
1: What should people expect? What can people see there?
0: This Saturday is the Southern Lakes Grand Fondo. That's based out of McClintock Bay. It's kind of like a Haynes to Haynes bike relay light, a little less formalized, a little more, I guess, community feel, because it's been run by Peter Hebink the last few years, and he's still very involved, which is amazing to see. So that's Saturday, June 6th at McClintock Bay. But we also have Velo North doing a gravel race starting Sunday, June 14th at Winterlong. And then, of course, like the big show for everyone on everyone's mind is the Kluane Chilkat bike relay Haynes to Haynes. That's Saturday, June 20th. And then we also have like CMBC, Contagious Mountain Bike Club, has mountain bike clinics. They're doing some trail work days. And I was just looking at the Chain Whip Community Bike Space webpage. So if you're looking to check those guys out, they have their hours posted. But specifically, they have nights dedicated for women, trans, and femme individuals, but also just other opening hours to come and tinker on a bike.
1: Excellent. Yeah, and make some repairs and do some tune-ups and learn a lot, I guess, part of the process too, right? Okay, so lots on the calendar. And what's your webpage again for finding more info?
0: Yeah, so if you're ever like lost, you can always just send me an email, info@yukoncycling.com. Happy to answer and guide you. I do my best to keep the Yukon Cycling webpage updates. That's yukoncycling.com.
1: Excellent. All right, Steve, I appreciate you coming in today.
0: Thanks so much, Ellen.
1: That is Steve Biss, president of the Cycling Association of the Yukon. A reminder, two sections of the downtown escarpment trail in Whitehorse from Hanson Street to Lambert, between Wood and Black Street, have reopened. And there is a section, however, of the Millennium Trail in Riverdale that's closed because of some erosion that's continuing, and signs and barricades are up there. 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It's 7:30.
2: I'm Talar Stockton. The Yukon Human Rights Board of Adjudication has ruled against Yukon University in a discrimination case involving domestic violence leave. Melissa Antony's manager terminated her employment early one day after she returned from a one-week domestic violence leave. The university acknowledged the termination was discriminatory during the tribunal. Antony has been awarded $55,000 in damages. In a statement, Yukon University says it will not appeal the decision. Researchers at the University of British Columbia say young people are the ones who have benefited the most from the BC government's policy of offering prescription contraceptives free of charge. Arden McLeod reports.
3: A new UBC study has found that since BC made prescription contraceptives free, only 10% of people are paying out of pocket. But before then, roughly 45% of young adults did. Researcher Laura Schumers says prescriptions are now more accessible to young people, and
4: this is the data telling us that costs were driving our population to use less effective contraception.
3: She says there's a significant shift from the pill to IUDs without the upfront cost. Dr. Emily Stewart runs a family practice on Vancouver Island.
5: I see my patients being a lot more willing to try long-acting reversible contraceptives because cost was a huge barrier before for my patients.
3: She says long-acting reversible contraceptives are also safer than the pill for some people. BC is one of four provinces and territories that provide contraceptives for free. Arden McLeod, CBC News, Vancouver.
2: And the Yukon is one of those jurisdictions. The Yukon's PharmaCare program, which launched in April, also covers contraception like IUDs and the pill. We heard on Monday night that the city of Whitehorse is fielding more complaints about aggressive dogs. Officials investigated 12 dog bites this year and say most of those happened last month. As Gabrielle Planka reports, even though Yukoners love dogs, many say it's not uncommon to have negative encounters.
6: from attacks to charging to entering people's property.
7: City Councilor Paolo Galina says that as the city grows, trails are busier and there's more complaints about aggressive off-leash dogs. As some residents told CBC News, Whitehorse is still extremely dog-friendly.
8: I've only had positive experiences.
9: I think most dog owners in the city are quite respectful.
7: But when you ask residents if they've had a negative encounter...
9: Yes.
10: Like just once, but nobody get injured, so.
8: People have a right to be fearful of dogs because they do bite sometimes.
7: Jackie Nicholas is the owner of Top Dog Training Academy. She says she receives calls for help from the owners of aggressive or reactive dogs all the time.
11: I will not recommend that they go on trails immediately.
7: Nicholas says dogs can improve, but it takes time and commitment from dog owners.
11: Learn how to understand their dog, get in some training.
7: City officials say they're planning to ramp up public education. Gabrielle Planca, CBC News, Whitehorse.
2: And there's big news for basketball fans in the Yukon. Whitehorse is set to host a professional basketball game for the first time next month. The game will feature the Calgary Surge and the Saskatoon Mamba. The two teams play in Canadian Elite Basketball League. Jason Ribeiro is president of Real Entertainment and Culture, the company which owns the Surge and the Mamba. He says the game represents something special for Canadian basketball and for Canada.
12: We are here to announce something historic, the first professional basketball game ever played in Canada's territories. That is more than a milestone. It is a statement about where Canadian sport belongs, who it should reach, and what it can mean when we choose to bring opportunity to places that have too often been overlooked.
2: The game will be played at Tikini Arena on July the 3rd, but the game itself is just one part of the professional team's time in the Yukon. Over 4 days, they'll host youth clinics and run a three-on-three tournament. They're also committed to returning to the Yukon in 2027 and 2028. And that's your CBC News for 7:30. For more news anytime, head to cbc.ca/north.
1: All right. Thanks so much, Talar. Ross, weather-wise, today lots of people happy about the sunshine.
13: I know. I see a smile from ear to ear. Whitehorse, sunny today, high of 27. For Watson Lake and Teslin today, sunny and a high of 24. For Atlin, sunny but increasingly cloudy this afternoon and a high of 20 degrees. Haines Junction, sunny and a high of 29. For Colony Lake, sunny and a high of 21. Pelion Carmack, sunny, high of 26. For Farron Ross River and for Beaver Creek and for Mayo, sunny today and a high of 24. Dawson City, a mix of sun and cloud, high of 23. And for Old Crow, sunny and a nice high of 20. And along the Dempster Highway, Ellen, sunny and a high of 16.
1: All right. Thanks so much, Ross. Check of my schoolbusmonitor.ca once again. And we have the two school buses not running this morning in Whitehorse, bus number 10 and bus number 15, according to my schoolbusmonitor.ca. Temperature wise in Whitehorse, 8 degrees, mainly sunny. Watson Lake already at 10. Teslin, Haines Junction, both 6 degrees right now. And Burwash and Faro both have a temperature of 7 degrees. Beaver Creek already at 9 and Carmack. 4 right now. Mayo, the hot spot, 13 degrees and sunshine for you. Dawson City, it's partly cloudy at the airport, a temperature of 5. Old Crow, 7. And Rock River on the northern portion of the Dempster Highway, 8 degrees. Once again, Whitehorse, also mainly sunny, 8 degrees. And we're at 24 minutes now before 8 o'clock. We've been hearing this week about a rising trend in Whitehorse of aggressive dog reports. Multiple city councilors said at Monday night's meeting they've been fielding complaints from residents about off-leash dogs, charging other dogs, or people on the trails. City officials confirmed the number of dog bite investigations is also on the rise. CBC's Gabrielle Planca hit the trails yesterday to ask residents what they've seen.
8: I've only had positive experiences with off-leash dogs in the city.
10: So we go for a walk like on the back trails there, and usually people, they have the dogs off-leash. And we don't have any issues with that. Like, our dogs are off-leash as well.
9: Yeah, mostly positive experiences. I think most dog owners in the city are quite respectful of people's... personal space.
8: Have you ever had a bad experience?
10: Like just once, probably a new neighbor like moved in, like they were basically fighting with each other. but
14: the dogs were fighting with each other.
10: Yeah, the dogs. Yeah. So, and now we know, like, when they go for a walk, so we avoid that hour after work, so because we know that they are there, so that we don't meet each other for that.
14: The

0: reason why I'm asking is because apparently the city of Whitehorse has gotten an uptick in complaints. Apparently there is an increase in dog bite investigations last month. Are you surprised to hear that?
1: Or maybe the increase of people in the city can also skew the numbers. And maybe not everybody in the city has the same comfort level with dogs.
0: Have you ever had a bad experience?
1: Yes.
2: I'm not surprised to hear it. I've seen things online, on social media about it. I've never experienced anything like that with myself. I think people have a right to be fearful of dogs because they do bite sometimes, but I've never had an experience in a negative.
3: Dogs. I'm not really a fan of off-leash dogs. Well, there's going to be a lot of people walking around with kids, basically. I think the dog should be on the leash until you're someplace where they can't do so freely without scaring people, basically. Some people are scared of dogs. They just aren't.
4: And those were some people in Whitehorse sharing their experiences with off-leash dogs in the city. So what should residents do if they have an anxious or reactive dog? We have Jackie Nicholas in the studio with us this morning. She owns Top Dog Training Academy in Whitehorse. Good morning, Jackie.
5: Good morning. Thank you for having me.
4: Thanks for coming in. What's your reaction, I guess, first of all, when you hear what those people had to say, you know, in Whitehorse? Any surprises there?
5: No, I think it's pretty fair. And I was happy to hear that there were some positive comments as well. And I think it was pretty fair to hear what people had to say.
4: Yeah. And what's your reaction when you hear that there's been, from city officials and councillors in particular, that there's been an increase in complaints in the city of aggressive or reactive dogs?
5: Well, I wasn't aware of the increase, but as a trainer, I would want to understand why there might be an increase in some of these complaints. I do think that they're easily prevented if we educate people and they train and they just know that they should be responsible with their dogs.
4: Yeah. I want to talk about that and get some real tips in a moment. But how many calls do you get from dog owners, or how often, you know, who might have an aggressive or reactive dog and they're looking for help?
5: This time of year, I get a significant amount of calls just due to the winter where we don't have a lot of people and dogs that are out. And then when the spring comes, we now have a lot of people that are out and about. So we are seeing dogs now react to what they're seeing outside. So I do get quite a lot of calls during this time.
4: Yeah. What do you say to people when they call you?
5: Well, I want to get a little bit of a history and then probably get them into a training program to get them started.
4: Yeah. In your experience, can an aggressiveness be trained out of a dog? Can dogs learn new tricks, so to speak?
5: Yeah, I would say the majority of dogs can be trained or managed, with the exception of maybe a dog that has more severe aggression towards children. They might be pose a bit more of a risk to our community.
4: Right.
5: Yeah.
4: And does some of that involve training the owners too, not just the dogs?
5: It's almost all owner training. It really is. You know, it's kind of a 50-50 thing. We have to make sure that the owners are trained to be able to learn their dogs and manage them.
4: Okay. Yeah. Let's talk about for new dog owners. Let's get into some specifics here. What advice would you have for someone who just newly has a dog, whether it's a puppy or an older dog?
5: Yeah. So if they had rescued the dog or even a puppy, I'm recommending that they do keep that dog on a leash for sure if it's a rescue for the first 90 days. And that's just to get to know the dog, to let the dog settle in, as well as just being on leash until we know the dog. We know the dog's triggers. And there's different types of leashes that we can use. So if we're on a trail with a new dog, generally, I would go on a really quiet trail, maybe during the day where there's not a lot happening, and we would maybe put a 30-foot long line on that dog to give that dog some freedom, but we still have that dog attached to us. On a sidewalk, I'd maybe go with a 6 to 10-foot leash and keep that dog a bit closer. And I would always recommend the dog is on a leash in the house as well. Yeah.
4: In the house as well. Okay, yeah. Why is that?
5: And that's just so we can communicate better with the dog. And if that front door were to open, we make sure that we have a leash on the dog so they can't just run out without a leash on.
4: Right.
5: Yeah.
4: Okay. What about bringing treats with you and that kind of thing? What do you think about when it comes to that for those dogs that do really like the treats and are food motivated?
5: Yeah, we use a lot of food in our training. So I do encourage everyone to bring food and to motivate their dogs to work with them and to come. It doesn't work with every dog, but it is there as a tool for us.
4: Okay. How do you use it as a tool? Maybe give people examples of how that works.
5: Yeah. So if I'm going to be training a recall, I'll use the dog's name, and when they come in, I'll reward them for coming in for me.
4: Okay. Yeah. What about, we talked about different kinds of leashes. We talked about choosing quieter trails when you're first out. In general, when it comes to if you do have a reactive dog, what are some of the things that people can do if you know you're walking your dog and then you're seeing another dog coming your way? What are some of the things that you could do to

0: we still might create some distance, and we might reward the dog for disengaging with that trigger.
1: Okay. What sometimes I find, what about dogs both being on leashes, or if a dog is coming up to you and their dog isn't on a leash, your dog is on a leash? What are the dynamics there? Are there things you can do about that?
0: Yeah, that's a little complicated because every situation might be a little different. If a dog is on a leash and then another dog is off leash, we can hopefully that the other off leash dog can be called in. And if they cannot, really what I'll try and do is make sure that that leash is loose. I'm not creating more tension in that interaction. And I will sometimes allow the dogs to just interact with each other if I don't have any other choice there.
1: Right. Yeah. Okay. If you do have an aggressive dog and maybe they haven't been socialized a lot, what are some of the ways you could maybe introduce them so to have more positive reaction with other dogs?
0: I usually would want the dog to first learn how to be neutral around dogs, so to be able to be in the presence of another dog first. And there's tools that we can use there as well, too. We can train the dog to wear a muzzle, especially if there was past incidents with that dog, and that can be a safe way to introduce other dogs.
1: Okay.
0: Yeah.
1: All right. What other advice do you have for dog owners when it comes to, you know, dog walking and trying to not have that negative interaction when you're out and about?
0: I think the more we know our dogs, the more we can help them make better choices. And
1: What about, what do you do if a common complaint, what you do if a dog charges at them? What should someone do? You know, you're out on your own without your dog, without a dog. What should you do if a dog comes towards you?
0: So in that case, I'll generally tell people to try and stay calm, try and be still. We want to avoid moving our arms around a lot because that can create a chase response and that can create a dog bite.
1: Okay.
0: Yeah.
1: So to try to just be neutral. Mm-hmm. What about eye contact with the dog?
0: Yeah, you do want to try and avoid eye contact just so that you're not perceived as a threat.
1: Okay.
0: Yeah.
1: And if you do have a fear of dogs, is there something else you can do? I don't know. Like, does the dog sense that? Do they know that?
0: Sometimes, yeah. Yeah, they can know that. You do want to stay calm, but you do want to stand your ground. And if the dog continues to pursue you, you can be calm and let out a firm no. And that can sometimes make a dog pull away from you. So, okay. But again, it depends on the situation.
1: Of course. Yeah. There's so many different situations. Okay. Overall though, what would your advice be for dog owners whose dog is reactive or aggressive and what they could do?
0: I would just say that your leash is probably your biggest piece of equipment and then to seek professional help.
1: Yeah, yeah. Get some tips there on your specific situation.
0: Yes.
1: Yeah. Yeah. Okay. All right, Jackie, I appreciate you coming in this morning. Thank you.
0: Thank you for having me.
1: That is Jackie Nicholas, who owns Top Dog Training Academy in Whitehorse. If you have some thoughts on this issue, you can email or send a voice memo to yukonmorning@cbc.ca. You can text us at 335-1653, send us a note on Messenger at CBC Yukon, or leave a message on our listener line. And that number, once again, 668-8460.

0: It's Remy Rodden with his song Let Your Best Learning Be Wild from his album Think About the Children. And he'll be performing in front of children today at Arts in the Park over the noon hour at LePage Park at 3rd and Wood Street in downtown Whitehorse, part of this year's 30th anniversary celebrations of Arts in the Park. And then at 5 o'clock today, it's the Big Cedar Music Showcase. Tomorrow, Paris Pick and the Pricks. And then on Friday, the Yukon Women in Music Cookshack Session, presenting a number of female performers happening on Friday. The visual artist, be sure to stop by to see what Maya Charche is up to as well. So that's all this week and carrying on well into July as well. Arts in the Park. We are at 9 minutes now before 8 o'clock. Well, the Yukon Anti-Poverty Coalition has announced a new framework to end homelessness in the territory. It's called A Place to Be. It's been in development for more than a year, and it's being unveiled tomorrow at the Kwamundon Cultural Center in Whitehorse. To walk us through the framework now, we're joined by Maddie Porter. She's a community action plan and governance coordinator with the Yukon Anti-Poverty Coalition. Good morning, Maddie.
1: Good morning.
0: So there have been plans before to address homelessness here in the territory. What makes this one different?
1: It's different because of the way that it was written. So over the past year, we've brought together people with lived experience, service providers, and government partners to develop these recommendations. And for the first time, we actually have data to tell us some of the things that are going on in the community. And we also looked at best practices from other places.
0: Okay. The data, where did the data come from?
1: So the data you can see actually on Safe at Home's website at any point. Right now there are 309 people experiencing homelessness in the community, which is the highest it's ever been. We know that more people are entering homelessness every month than are exiting it. And 80% of people who are experiencing homelessness have been unhoused for more than 6 months.
0: Wow. The framework mentions that for the first time we have this data. So why is it important to have that data? Like, how can you make use of that?
1: It's important because we can actually now set a target for reducing homelessness and all work together towards that target. So we know whether what we're doing is actually making a difference.
0: Okay. Let's look in specifically at the framework. Like, there's one mention of more consistent training as part of that framework. Why is that something that's important?

0: What we heard from service providers is often that the kinds of supports that they're able to provide are sometimes off the sides of their desk, or it's not always clear what support that they're supposed to be providing. And so one of the areas that we want to support in is making those expectations consistent and making sure that everybody has the skills and capacity to support people who often have really complex needs. They might have health issues and mental health issues and substance use issues and need those kinds of supports when they're transitioning out of homelessness.
1: Okay. Let's talk about the availability of housing. We know housing is expensive, apartments are expensive. So how do you work that into the framework?
0: Yeah, so the framework talks about the need for more supportive housing. And when I say supportive housing, I really am talking about that daily support that someone might need, those daily check-ins. And there is a need for more supportive housing in order to address homelessness. I think what I'd also like people to remember is that many of the recommendations don't actually cost any additional money. And they're just really about us working together in a different way.
1: Give us an example. Housing costs money. A safe at home costs money. Tiny houses cost money. But what doesn't cost money?
0: Yeah, I think like people, when they hear that we want to reduce homelessness, they are naturally have that reaction, especially given the fiscal pressures that we hear about from governments. I think the other thing that we need to keep in mind is that homelessness itself is really expensive. So people experiencing homelessness have 6 to 7 times the healthcare costs than someone who is housed. And governments actually save money when we invest in permanent supportive housing. On average, governments save between $1.60 and $3 for every dollar that's invested. So I think the question is around whether we can afford not to do anything.
1: Okay. When it comes to doing things, like what can be put in place as far as supportive housing? Like we have Safe at Home that's just coming online now. We've had tiny houses built in the past. What are some other examples of houses and housing that might be coming online?
0: Yeah, I think those are great models. And the Yukon Housing Corporation is bringing on more affordable housing, which is very exciting. The Fetal Alcohol Syndrome Society, FASI, also has supportive housing. All of these are really important parts of the solution, but we know that we need more. There are 246 people who are experiencing chronic homelessness and likely need that support that isn't yet there in the community.
1: The framework is being launched, as we mentioned, tomorrow. What does success look like? Like, how do you measure whether you've achieved your goal?
0: So what we're looking for tomorrow, we're hoping that people and organizations that believe in ending homelessness will come and support a place to be, and they can endorse a place to be by coming to the event tomorrow or visiting our website. What we're also working towards is getting government commitment to work towards this goal of reducing homelessness. And we're working towards that in September. So hoping that governments will commit to working together to implement these recommendations.
1: And that goal specifically?
0: The goal specifically right now is to reduce chronic homelessness by 50% by 2028.
1: Okay. How realistic is that, do you think?
0: Yeah, I think it is with the Hearth, the new supportive housing building, that is estimated to reduce chronic homelessness by 30%. So that's a really good start. And I think, again, if we are to all be working together towards that target, that's something that's never been done in the Yukon before. And I think across Canada, there isn't a place where the territory, the municipality, First Nations, NGOs, and people with lived experience are all coming together to work towards that goal. And so that's something that's unique and something that I think is achievable.
1: All right. I appreciate you coming in this morning. Thank you.
0: Thank you.
1: That is Maddie Porter, Community Action Plan and Governance Coordinator with the Yukon Anti-Poverty Coalition. Once again, you can learn more about the new framework tomorrow morning at 11:30 at the Kwanlaadun Cultural Center in Whitehorse. Just over 2 minutes away now from World Report at 8 o'clock. Let's check back in with Talara to find out what's happening locally in our news. Hi, Talara.
2: Morning, folks. The Yukon Human Rights Board of Adjudication has ruled against Yukon University in a discrimination case.

0: case involving domestic violence leave. Melissa Antony's manager terminated her employment early one day after she returned from her one-week domestic violence leave. Antony has been awarded $55,000 in damages. In a statement, Yukon University says it won't appeal the decision. And July 3rd, mark your calendars, that's when two men's basketball teams will be tipping off at Tikini Arena, just up the hill from the studio in Whitehorse. The players from the Saskatoon Mamba and the Calgary Surge will also be offering youth clinics while in town. And the BC government's policy of offering prescription contraceptives for free is seeing fewer young adults paying out of pocket for contraception and more young adults choosing more long-term forms of contraception. So we'll have those stories for you at 8:30. Ellen.
1: All right. Thanks so much, Talar. Also in the next half hour of our program, we'll chat with Team Yukon's heavy vehicle technology competitor who earned bronze at the National Skills Canada competition. So that conversation coming up, and we'll also take a closer look at the Yukon Wild Discoveries calendar of events, encouraging you to get outside and spot some wildlife, perhaps some goats, or taking a nature walk in Whistle Bend, or at an event in Teslin as well, where you can learn more about the fish that thrive in Teslin Lake. So lots to talk about in the next half hour of the program. We'll have your weather forecast as well. Ross is happy to share that news.
2: It's true.
1: With you.
2: How can you not be happy?
1: Exactly. But we're heading up to World Report first at 8 o'clock.

This is Yukon Morning on a Wednesday. Good morning. I'm Ellen Jones. A competition about fixing broken trucks. We'll speak with a Yukoner who earned bronze at the Skills Canada Nationals last week. What do goats, water birds, and fish have in common? They're all part of the wildlife viewing events being put on this month. We'll learn more about them coming up. Weather forecast, of course, too, and maybe squeeze in a summer song, too, if we can. So that's ahead on Yukon Morning.

0: minutes after 8, and Talara's back with local news headlines. Good morning, Talara.
1: Good morning, Ellen. Good morning, Ross. And good morning to the studio guest. The Yukon Human Rights Board of Adjudication has awarded $55,000 to a woman who was dismissed from her position at Yukon University after returning from domestic violence leave. And more young adults in BC are choosing more long-term forms of contraception, like IUDs, over the pill since BC's free prescription contraception policy came into effect. So we'll have those stories for you and more at 8:30. But Ross, do you want to tell us about the weather for today?
2: I do indeed. It's not the official start of summer, but it feels like it out there. Whitehorse, sunny today, high of 27 for Watson Lake, and Teslin, sunny today and a high of 24. Atlin, sunny, increasingly cloudy this afternoon, high of 20 for Haines Junction, getting up to a high of 29 today and sunny. Cloney Lake, sunny, high of 21. Pelly and Carmax, sunny and a high of 26. For Fair and Ross River, sunny and a high of 25. For Beaver Creek and Mayo, mainly sunny today and a high of 24. Dawson City, a mix of sun and cloud, high of 23. Old Crow, sunny and a high of 20 today. And along the Dempster Highway, Ellen, sunny and a high of 16.
0: All right, yeah, sunny in many Yukon communities, including Whitehorse, 10 degrees right now, and sunny in Watson Lake as well, already 12. Burwash, 12 degrees too. Haines Junction and Teslin, both 9 degrees. Beaver Creek at 11. Carmax and Faro, both 10. Sunny in Mayo and 14, although you do have northeast winds picking up at 13 and gusts to 28 kilometers per hour. Dawson, mainly sunny, 8 degrees for you. Old Crow, 11 degrees, and Rock River on the northern portion of the Dempster Highway at 9. Once again, Whitehorse, sunny, 10 degrees, and we're coming up to 13 minutes now after 8. Team Yukon came away with a few medals at the Skills Canada National

0: national competition last week, most of them in trades and technology categories. Josh Willoughby was part of the post-secondary heavy equipment technology competition. He earned bronze. He was also the recipient of the RBC Best of the Region Award, given to the highest scorer in each province and territory. And he joins me now in the studio. Congratulations, Josh.
1: Hi, thank you. Thank you for inviting me on the show.
0: Yeah, thanks for coming in. How does the competition unfold? Bring us there. Like, how do you compete in heavy equipment technology?
1: So to get to the nationals level, you have to compete at the territorial and provincial levels. If you win the territorial levels, you're then allowed to go compete at the national level. So this year I competed at territorials and won for back-to-back. That was pretty cool. I got to go to Toronto, Ontario to compete at the nationals. And they set up the competitions, so they have the judges there, and they make problems with the machines. And then I get to solve them. Not all of them are solvable in the 2 hours they give you to complete the task. But majority of it is honestly safety and being able to follow a manual, which I strive at, and I'm pretty good at being safe, I think.
0: Well, tell us about the problem they put in front of you at Nationals.
1: They put a lot of problems in front of me, but one that stuck out to me was on a John Deere skid steer. And they had made it quite obvious that they had unplugged a seat sensor on the unit, so the park brake wouldn't release. And they had obviously also created a hydraulic problem with it, where they put in a valve to prevent hydraulics from going from the pump to the motors on the drive motors. So the unit also would not drive.
0: Okay, so you say it's obvious. Obvious to you. What stood out to you? What made you notice where the problem was? How did you pinpoint it?
1: First, you have to follow the manual just to get the extra points. So I looked it all up, but it was pretty obvious to know that the seat sensor wasn't working because the machine has built-in diagnostics on it. So it's got a light to tell you if there's an operator in the seat or not. Okay. And the light wasn't going out to say that the operator was in the seat. So that was a good hint to start with. Then look up the procedure and follow the procedure to get the extra points.
0: Right. So then you go through the process and then actually fix that and get that working?
1: Yeah. So you would go through the process of that and find the seat sensor, verify it's working or even plugged in because they unplugged it, and then continue with the next steps, verify your complaint, verify it's fixed, and then... finish off there.
0: On to the next problem. And you have 2 hours to do all of that.
1: You have 2 hours to solve the problem. They had two tasks at that station.
0: Okay.
1: The one was the park brake not releasing and not driving. And then we had to set track attention, which is just grease them and send them to the proper procedure and attention.
0: Excellent. Okay, so you say these were obvious for you, but did you have anything that was challenging that did kind of stump you?
1: Yes, there was one procedure on a cat loader that I'm not familiar with that I could not figure out what was going on. So I did like the basics of basics to try to figure out what's going on. And I finally said, yeah, you know what? I'm stumped. So I turned it into a learning experience because I like learning new things. And it was great. The instructor was good about it. I was the last one at the station, so they were allowed to turn it into a learning experience, which is where getting the medal also was like very, I didn't think I would medal because of that station, which is all good. It's learning experience. There's lots of new things to learn at the nationals level and a lot of equipment that I don't work on. So it was cool.
0: Yeah. So that really stretched your abilities.
1: And it'll help me learn more for my future career and be able to now look back at it and perform the tasks hopefully better.
0: Yeah. What this was the second year of doing these competitions. Why did you want to go back this year?
1: This year I wanted to go back because I knew what I was getting myself into. Last year I was very unsure. And last year it was very biased to cat equipment. This year it was very, like a lot of different equipment, not just one name brand. So I was a little more keen to

0: to go this year.
1: Oh, excellent. Oh, how did you feel to be named best in the Yukon and get this award?
0: It was good. I didn't expect that one either because there's a lot of competitors and it's all based off of points of 100 out of 100. So I didn't expect to win that one just because the Carpenters and everybody else, like it was scored very, very tight. I think I won it by 0.3 of a point.
1: Wow. Good for you. Yeah. So tight competition.
0: Very
1: so
0: tight.
1: Yeah. So you should be really proud of that. Yeah.
0: Yeah.
1: The award comes with $1,500. How do you plan to use the money?
0: I plan to put that towards tooling to help my career, like diagnostic equipment that I can use to become better. Yeah.
1: Yeah. Like, well, tell us about the career that you're working in. Where are you working here in the territory?
0: I work at Inland Truck and Equipment. They're just a Kenworth dealer. They also deal Case and Link Belt. Yeah.
1: What do you like about that work, working with heavy equipment and the technology aspect too?
0: I like the problem solving ability of it. So being able to go find a piece of equipment that's got a problem and solve it. It's just new every day. You don't have the same job every single day. So it's something new.
1: Yeah.
0: And being able to solve it is really, really cool.
1: With things being more computerized though, as things go, is it getting more challenging?
0: Not really. I mean, a lot of the equipment's got onboard diagnostics now, so you don't really need a computer to hook up to them. They kind of tell you what's going on, and then you just follow that fault code for troubleshooting. They don't make it crazy hard unless it's an electrical fault that's shorted somewhere and you can't find it.
1: Right, of course. All right, well, congratulations once again. I appreciate you coming in today.
0: Thank you.
1: That's Josh Willoughby, bronze medalist for Team Yukon for the Skills Canada National Competition.

0: That's Juliana Riolino and a song called Like a Rembrandt from her album Echo in the Dust. 23 minutes now after 8. Well, this month's calendar is overflowing with events to see Yukon wildlife. In the next 7 days and beyond, you'll have a chance to learn about goats, water birds, and fish living in Teslin Lake. Carrie McClelland is lead education and outreach biologist with the Department of Environment. Good morning, Carrie.
1: Good morning, Ellen.
0: So it looks like a busy summer for wildlife viewing. Tell us what's coming up this week.
1: So tomorrow night we have our annual goat walk, and we go to White Mountain to look at the baby goats, which are called kids.
0: Right.
1: And so that's why it's called You're Kidding. Because we love a good pun.
0: Of course, like our
1: future as it happens. We just like to capitalize on that. But anyway, so we're going out to White Mountain. It's a bit of a longer night because it is a long drive, but it is so worth it. We hike up the old Atlin Road. So just to be clear, we're not going up into the Alpine. We're not going to get close to the kids. We want to give them their space to get stronger and be safe from predators, but we will set up some scopes and we can see them at a respectful distance.
0: Okay, yeah, because that's something that's good to keep in mind for everyone who's hiking this time of year, to not be going to what, I guess it's Caribou Mountain and even...
1: Yeah, there's a number of specific really popular trails. I know Caribou Mountain, Montana Mountain, those kinds of things are really popular, and it's important to stay off of them until the kids and the lambs are a bit stronger.
0: Right, yeah. Okay, so that's why you look at a distance through the scope. Mm-hmm. What will people learn, do you think, when they're seeing these goats from a distance?
1: Well, we'll talk about mountain goat biology because that's really fascinating. They're not that actually closely related to goats.
0: Huh.
1: They're like mountain antelope, more closely related. And we'll talk about specifically the goats of White Mountain and why they're there and what they're eating, what they're doing.
0: Okay.
1: And then also just watch adorable baby goats.
0: Lovely. Yeah. Okay. All right. And then next week in Whistle Bend, there's a nature walk on?
1: Yeah. So we're doing our neighborhood nature walk series again, just trying to help people get out exploring the green spaces that they are in their own backyard, because we have a lot of wildlife right in the city. You don't have to go on extreme hikes. You can just come and enjoy a nice little stroll through different neighborhoods. So we're going to do Whistle Bend next week. And then on Wednesday, we'll be in Teslin for, again, a nice little easy stroll along the lake to learn about the fish of Teslin Lake.
0: Okay. What can you tell us about some of the fish in Teslin Lake?
1: Well, it's a huge lake. There's a great diversity of fish there. And Cameron Sinclair, our senior fisheries biologist, will be there to share all that information. They're doing a number of studies in the lake this year to try and understand the population. So he'll be able to talk a little bit more about what they're looking for and how they're going to do that. So I just want to be clear, we're not going to see fish.
0: Like, okay.
1: We're walking along the shore. We're going to look at fish habitat, which is a lake, and enjoy a stroll. But Yukoners get a chance to talk to a senior fisheries biologist, which if you think about any other jurisdiction, when would you have that kind of access to talk to the experts and ask questions and learn more?
0: Absolutely. Yeah, that's fantastic. And then you head to Dawson City.
1: Yeah. So next weekend, we're going to do a number of events in Dawson. We're doing the Orchid Walk, of course, to Orchid Acres, which if folks have not seen, they really need to go to Dawson and check this out. We're talking about not like, oh, look, a pretty flower. We're talking about thousands of spotted lady slippers orchids all along the slope in West Dawson. And there's beautiful trails that Dawson has built there and beautiful platforms that look over the river. So we'll talk about orchids in particular, but get lots and lots of photo ops.
0: Excellent.
1: Looking at these gorgeous
0: flowers.
1: And the
0: timing is right for it. They are in bloom.
1: Yeah, we should. Yeah. I mean, it's always a bit of a, you know, gamble. We have to plan these things ahead of time. And so, but there should be some orchids out for
0: Excellent.
1: Us.
0: Excellent. All right. And what else in the Dawson area?
1: And then we're going to do a little driving tour up to Top of the World, because that is just a really amazing ecosystem, and talk about alpine habitat. It'd be lovely to see caribou up there. Not really the right time of year to see those caribou, but you never know what you'll see when you drive the Top of the World highway. So
0: yeah,
1: it's always worth just taking the trek. And Karen will be there with lots of information to share. Have a lovely picnic on Top of the World and before coming back down.
0: Excellent. What might you see? Bears, I suppose.
1: Yeah,
0: things like that.
1: Bears,
0: yeah.
1: Moose, caribou. Arctic ground squirrels, of course, lots of raptors, alpine flowers, different butterflies, and then

0: amazing vistas.
1: Yeah.
0: Your camera roll will be full.
1: Exactly.
0: And then before we head home, we're going to do a nature walk on the 9th Avenue Trail. So that's a more urban walk, but there's lots of interesting plants along that trail that goes right through Dawson.
1: Absolutely.
0: So it's definitely worth the trip to Dawson.
1: It sure sounds like it. Yeah. Mm-hmm. Why is it important to do these wildlife viewing events and special events? You've been doing them for years with the Environment Department. Why is it important for people to get out and see what's in their backyard?
0: Well, I think if we understand and know a little bit more about the nature that's around us, then we can have a better appreciation for how it lives and what we can do to live in harmony with it more respectfully. So if we just understand how long it takes for a plant to grow back, or how an insect overwinters, or what a mammal is eating, or how birds build their nests, then we can act more respectfully and more consciously as we move across the land.
1: All right. And so people can go to the Wild Discoveries page to find out all the details?
0: Yeah, yukon.ca/wilddiscoveries. And we only have events till June posted right now, but we are, just yesterday, we confirmed a couple more speakers for July and August. So we are constantly updating that page. So check back every morning.
1: Excellent. Yeah. Do people have to register for them, or can they just show up, or how does that
0: usually
1: work?
0: It's just show up. We do have some registration requirements when we have limited capacity. So we've had 100 people show up to our mushroom walk and you can't hear the speaker. And so we do limit the capacity on some of those events, but it will be very clear on the event description, like go here to register. And also we don't tell you where it is unless you register.
1: Oh, right. Okay.
0: But if we have given you all the information, then you didn't need to register. You can just show up.
1: Okay. Yeah. That's good to know. Perfect. All right, Carrie, thank you.
0: Thank you.
1: That's Carrie McClellan, Lead Education and Outreach Biologist with the Department of Environment. 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
2: This is the CBC News. Good morning. I'm Tilar Stockton. A decision has been delivered in a Yukon Human Rights Tribunal case that involves domestic violence leave. Callie McTavish reports.
3: During a tribunal in April, the university acknowledged discrimination took place when it terminated Melissa Antony's contract early, immediately following her return from domestic violence leave. Now, the Yukon Human Rights Board of Adjudication has found Yukon University was also wrong not to renew Antony's contract. According to the decision, Antony was considered an excellent employee whose contract had been renewed 5 times. Antony says she is happy there is some accountability, but feels the damages fall short of capturing the trauma she experienced. She was awarded just under $55,000. In a statement, Yukon University says it does not agree with every aspect of the decision, but accepts the outcome and will not appeal. The university adds it is reviewing its processes to ensure a similar situation doesn't happen in the future. Callie McTavish, CBC News, Whitehorse.
2: And researchers at the University of British Columbia say young people are the ones who have benefited the most from BC government policy of offering contraception free of charge. Arden McLeod reports.
4: A new UBC study has found that since BC made prescription contraceptives free, only 10% of people are paying out of pocket. But before then, roughly 45% of young adults did. Researcher Laura Schumers says prescriptions are now more accessible to young people and...
5: This is the data telling us that costs were driving our population to use less effective contraception.
4: She says there's a significant shift from the pill to IUDs without the upfront cost. Dr. Emily Stewart runs a family practice on Vancouver Island.
6: I see my patients being a lot more willing to try long-acting reversible contraceptives because cost was a huge barrier before for my patients.
4: She says long-acting reversible contraceptives are also safer than the pill for some people. BC is one of 4 provinces and territories that provide contraceptives for free. Arden McLeod, CBC News, Vancouver.
2: And the Yukon is one of those jurisdictions. The Yukon's PharmaCare program, which launched in April, also offers coverage for contraception like IUDs and the pill. Earlier this week, Whitehorse City Council discussed the increase in complaints about aggressive dogs. Officials investigated 12 dog bites this year and say most of those happened last month. Jackie Nicholas is the owner of Top Dog Training Academy in Whitehorse. She says she hears stories about negative encounters on the trails all the time. But Nicholas says it is possible to curb that behavior with proper training.
7: I will not recommend that they go on trails immediately. I'll have them go into maybe some lessons, learn how to understand their dog, get in some

0: training so that they know what to do in those scenarios.
1: On Monday, city councilors, however, suggested cracking down on ticketing off-leash dogs. But the fine for that is $75, but city staff say they're planning to start a public awareness campaign. Big news for basketball fans in the Yukon. Whitehorse is set to host a professional men's basketball game for the first time next month. The game will feature the Calgary Surge and the Saskatoon Mamba. The two teams play in the Canadian Elite Basketball League. Jason Ribeiro is president of Real Entertainment and Culture, the company which owns the Surge and the Mamba. He says the game represents something special for Canadian basketball and for Canada.
2: We are here to announce something historic, the first professional basketball game ever played in Canada's territories. That is more than a milestone. It is a statement about where Canadian sport belongs, who it should reach, and what it can mean when we choose to bring opportunity to places that have too often been overlooked.
1: The game will be played at Tikini Arena on July the 3rd. But the game itself is just one part of the professional team's time in the Yukon over the over the 4 days. They'll host youth clinics and run a three-on-three tournament. They're also committed to returning to the Yukon in 2027 and 2028. And finally, a correction to a story we reported yesterday. Trailblazing politician Margaret Commodore died this week. We said she was 94. In fact, she was 93. And that's your CBC News for 8:30. For more news anytime, head to cbc.ca/north.
3: All right. Thanks so much, Talar. We were talking earlier about dog behavior and even in the newscast. And we did get an email from a listener. Olivier emailed to say, I've been following the issue around dogs in the city of Whitehorse. He says, I personally don't think dogs should be on the leash all the time on trails, as some listeners suggested. He says, the thing is, dogs need a lot of exercise. As a dog owner himself, he says, my dog behaves a lot better when she's exercised multiple times a day. We take her out on the trails three times a day. And he says the issue with being on a leash all the time is that it doesn't provide the exercise, enough exercise for dogs, exacerbating the issue of poor dog behavior. He says some dogs need to have periods where they can just let the beans out, run fast, investigate, smell their environment freely. He says the one thing that helps, he suggests, is playing fetch or a stick or a ball to tire out your dog, or maybe those rings. I like to find a field, use a ball thrower, as well as play fetch and tire out my dog. So he says that's the sort of thing that can be done without a leash. So some good suggestions there. He says, having said that, personally, he's been bit by dogs in Whitehorse three times over the years. He says it's scary, not fun, of course. He says the last time he was bit in Riverdale on the trails between the houses, and the dog broke skin on his arm. And he says he's a runner, and he finds that dogs don't like the motion of runners. And he says it surprises them. They feel threatened and sometimes come out of nowhere, it seems like, to attack. So he says, now if I'm running and I see a dog, I stop completely and proceed slowly, letting the dog smell and see me before proceeding. So some great advice and some suggestions there, Olivier. Appreciate you emailing us. He says, overall, I think dogs bring a lot of joy to our lives and community. So that's a good reminder about that, too. So I want to thank everyone for listening to our program today, for contributing to the conversation. And you can still add to that. You can email us, yukonmorning@cbc.ca. You can also leave a message on our listener line at 668-8460. 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Hope you join us again tomorrow. Our program for the Thursday edition starts at 6 a.m. Have a great Wednesday. Stay cool.

0: We spend so much of our time at work and so much of our identity is tied into what we do, that when you can't see any direct impact, people can really think that they're wasting their time.
1: Are you sick of pretending to like your job or wondering if what you do truly matters? The pandemic changed how a lot of corporate workers think about work. And now with the threat of AI disruption, they're left wondering about how to find purpose beyond the paycheck. Coming up in 30 minutes, the impact of a dead-end BS job and what meaningful work really means. Also this morning.
2: I just got done tanning today for 3 hours. First thing I recommend is

0: co-founder of Perspectives Consulting. She was in Halifax. So over to you, our faithful listeners. Are you struggling to find meaning in your job? Or maybe made a change and switched to more meaningful work? What makes your job mean something to you? Tell us your story. Our email address is thecurrent@cbc.ca. Coming up after your regional update.
1: We're really in uncharted territory in terms of how gargantuan these mega IPOs are. There is a lot of pent-up demand, but it's also such a big number. And I think all eyes will really be on the SpaceX IPO to see how the demand actually plays out.
0: SpaceX is set to go public with a whopping valuation of more than $1 trillion. OpenAI and Anthropic are also racing to Wall Street. We'll break down how these mega IPOs could affect the stock market, the larger economy, and what the average investor should consider. A little wealth advice coming up in 90 seconds. I'm Mark Kelly, in for Matt Galloway, and you're listening to The Current. Stay close.
2: CBC Radio 1 in the Yukon, I'm Talar Stockton. The Yukon Human Rights Board of Adjudication has ruled against Yukon University in a discrimination case involving domestic violence leave. Melissa Antony's manager terminated her employment early, one day after she returned from 1 week domestic violence leave. The university acknowledged the termination was discriminatory during the tribunal. Antony has been awarded $55,000 in damages. In a statement, Yukon University says it will not appeal the decision. A professional men's basketball team game is coming to Whitehorse next month. Two teams in the Canadian Elite Basketball League will tip off at Tikini Arena, the Calgary Surge and the Saskatoon Mamba. The game will be played on July the 3rd. For your weather conditions, right now at the Dawson City Airport, it is sunny and 10 degrees. Whitehorse is 13 and sunny at the airport this hour. Watson Lake, sunshine and 15 degrees. For your road conditions, there are some travel advisories in the Goldfield Roads around Dawson City, so be mindful of that. Your next local news break is at 10:30. Take care out there.

I'm Mark Kelly, and this is The Current. Well, it's June, and the sun is finally shining in most of the country. It's time to get out and enjoy it and put on that hat and slather on the high SPF, right? Well, maybe not if you're a Gen Z. Is it Gen Z, Gen Z? I don't know. Everyone says, we'll say it will be Canadian, Gen Z. Some people are in their teens and 20s or

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1: I need to be in New York on Monday, LA on Tuesday, New York on Wednesday, LA on Thursday, New York on Friday. 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
3: Do you have 4 quarters for a dollar? 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
0: It's a tribute to Joe Settlemyer, one of the greatest commercial

0: This is CBC Radio in the Yukon. Here's a look at your weather forecast. Whitehorse today, sunny and a high of 27 for Watson Lake and Teslin, sunny and a high of 24. Haines Junction, sunny, high of 29 today. For Pally and Carmack, sunny with a high of 26. For Beaver Creek and Farron Ross River today, sunny, high of 24. For Dawson City, a mix of sun and cloud with a high of 23. And an Old Crow today, sunny with a high of 20.
1: Hey, I'm Tom Power. Welcome to Q. Here's a question. Can you be a punk and a politician at the same time? Isn't punk about tearing down the system and being a politician is kind of like being part of the system? That's something that Joe Keithley has thought about. Joe is a city councillor in Burnaby, BC, but he also happens to be the front man of one of the most important punk bands of all time, DOA. Joe is going to tell you what he says when people ask him about that tension, how he made the decision to run for politics. And honestly, you do get a feeling listening to him that there is a strong case to be made for hope in these dark times. Joe Keithley coming up. Plus, the creator of the new hit show Widow's Bay will tell you why she thinks the things that make you laugh and the things that make you scream in terror aren't all that different. All that coming up on Q. All right, so standing by your convictions, pretty admirable thing, something you should try to live up to. You know, you say something, you mean it, and then you act on it. It does, however, feel, and I don't know if you can relate to this, especially in the political world, that kind of ethic, standing by your convictions, maybe rarer than it used to be. However, maybe here's a glimmer of hope for you that kind of person still exists.

0: Can I tell you this? I like DOA and I like disco. That is Disco Sucks by DOA coming up. Joe Keithley is going to tell you how exactly being in a punk band, driving around touring in a van, makes you a better politician. You got to hear this. It's after this. Thank you.
1: Good morning. You're listening to CBC Radio 1 in the Yukon. I'm Callie McTavish. The Yukon Human Rights Board of Adjudication has ruled against Yukon University in a discrimination case involving domestic violence leave. Melissa Antony's manager terminated her employment early one day after she returned from a week-long domestic violence leave. The university acknowledged the termination was discriminatory during the tribunal. Antony has been awarded $55,000 in damages. In a statement, Yukon University says it will not appeal the decision. A professional men's basketball game is coming to Whitehorse next month. Two teams in the Canadian Elite Basketball League will tip off at Tikini Arena, the Calgary Surge and Saskatoon Mamba. The game will be played on July 3rd. In your weather conditions right now at the Dawson Airport, sunny and 13 degrees. Whitehorse is 17 degrees and sunny, and Watson Lake, sunshine and 17 degrees. There are some travel advisories in the Goldfield roads around Dawson City, and if you're driving up around Silver City, watch for sheep on the road. With that, you're up to date. Your next local news break is at 11:30.

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5: Okay, so more people are enlisting for the Canadian Armed Forces right now, and one reason for this could be these new recruitment videos that they put out. They are fast-paced and action-packed, and if you're a gamer, they look kind of familiar. You'll hear how the Armed Forces

That is it for the show today. My name is Alamin Abdul Mahmoud, and this is Commotion. We'll be back tomorrow, and I'll tell you what we're talking about tomorrow. Tomorrow, we are talking about Jay-Z's return. Jay-Z returned triumphantly this past weekend at the Roots Picnic. He had magnificent hair. He had magnificent freestyle, and he had words for Tory Lanez. He had words for Drake. He had words for The Game. That kind of like maybe said, you know what? Jay-Z's gone now, and we can take shots at him. Not so much anymore. Jay-Z's back. He's going to do a series of concerts at Yankee Stadium that's coming up next month. So we're going to talk about the return of Jay-Z and what this tells us right now. In the meantime, that's it for the show today. My name is Alamin Abdul Mahmoud. This is Commotion. Hey, if you're around tomorrow, I'm around. Should we hang out? Let's do it.

0: Yes.
1: Loretta claims the vast majority of property owners in the IBEX are okay with their cameras. I spoke to one person in the area who allows their cameras on his property, but he thinks he might be in the minority. These tensions have popped up in many different ways, including one that for Loretta fell a step short of being ripped right out of a scene from The Godfather.
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2: 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I'll be here at Midday Cafe, and today on the show, remembering Margaret Commodore, former Yukon politician, fast pitch pitcher. We'll hear from the commissioner of the Yukon.
3: From CBC News, The World This Hour, I'm Kaz Boivin. Prime Minister Mark Carney says the threat of new levies from the United States is not a surprise. Washington says it will impose a 10% tariff on goods from Canada and dozens of other countries. U.S. trade representatives are accusing targeted nations of importing goods made with forced labor. Carney says Canada already has tough rules in place and new measures are coming to strengthen protections even further.
4: We made some changes earlier this year on things that candidly were not as effective, so

Tuesday. It is June 3rd, and on the show, well, every June there's a big celebration in Alaska of Tlingits, and it's all surrounded by the canoe. We'll hear that story out of Alaska. And remembering Margaret Commodore, former Yukon politician, is remembered as a trailblazer and an athlete. You'll hear from the Commissioner of Yukon, who worked with her in the early years of Yancey. But first, you'll hear from Margaret's daughter about growing up with a woman dedicated to fighting for the

But we start you off today with music. And I don't know if you were listening to the morning show, but the forecast is, well, looking pretty summery. That's right. People can get up into the mid-20s. Almost everyone's in the 20-degree range and higher. Some people might even get up to, like, 29 today, which is, for me, a little hot. But, you know, summer's here, and people are probably looking for things to do. So, if you've been listening to this show for years, you probably notice that when it gets into the summertime, I tend to play this song. And White Horse is predicted to get up to, well, I'll just say the mid-20s right now. Don't want to jinx it. But with that in mind, here is Martha and the Muffins. This is their big hit from way back when. Echo Beach. 7 minutes past 12 here at CBC.

It's Martha and the Muffins with Echo Beach. And it brings the time to 10 minutes past 12 and time to take a look at your current

0: conditions starting in Whitehorse. Mainly sunny out there and 22 degrees already. Winds out of the north at 6. Makes us the hot spot. We're tied with CarMax for that. Watson Lake, sunny and 21. South winds at 5. Teslin sitting at 19 degrees with south winds at 6. Rock River on the Dempster, 13 degrees. North winds at 9. Pelly Ranch, Fort Selkirk, 21 degrees. South winds at 8. Old Crow, 18 degrees, south winds at 12. It's 19 in Mayo under mainly sunny skies. You get winds out of the east at 4. Haines Junction, 21 degrees, south winds at 4. 21 in Faro as well, mainly sunny. South winds at 4. Mostly cloudy in Dawson and 19 degrees, south winds at 7. CarMax, as I said, tied for the hot spot at 22. West winds at 6 kilometers an hour. It's sunny in Burwash, 19 degrees, north winds at 10, 19 degrees at Beaver Creek as well, where it's cloudy. You got winds out of the north at 7. Once again, here in Whitehorse, it's mainly sunny, 22 degrees, with north winds at 6. Brings us to 12 minutes past 12 o'clock. Margaret Commodore died this week at the age of 93. I had erroneously reported she was 94 yesterday. My apologies for that. We knew Margaret as Margaret Jo when she was a New Democratic MLA and cabinet minister in the 80s and early 90s. She was also an Indigenous activist and feminist. In the 70s, Margaret was known as Muggsy to her many fast-pitch softball teammates and fans. But Margaret Commodore was also a mom. And to find out more about her life there, I've reached her daughter, Trace Jo. And hello, Trace, and accept my condolences.
1: Hi, Leonard, and thanks very much for that. It's a sad time in Chilliwack.
0: Yeah. So what are your memories of growing up with your mom?
1: Well, our mom was incredibly strict. We had so many chores. Saturday mornings, our friends would wait outside for us to finish up our chores. And I think that was like a post-residential school thing, that everything had to be spick and span. But once those were all done, we were allowed to go out and if mom was at home, we were allowed to go out and gallivant around Hillcrest with all of our buddies and, you know, basically the same as other kids, be home before when the streetlights went out. But she was very strict. If she wasn't home, we weren't allowed out of the yard until my mom or dad came home. So thankfully we had a lot of friends and cousins in the neighborhood that would come and hang out with us in our yard until mom got home. She was very busy. She, when we first came to the Yukon, she worked at the Yukon Hall. And so Jackie and I stayed there with her. And she played ball at that time too. So she was pretty busy. And actually our entire family, including my dad, played fastball. Uh-huh. But yeah, so we had in the summertime, our household was extremely busy. We were always in different fields, always on the ball field. All of us were playing ball. And I'm so grateful for that, because fastball saved me, as it did mom, you know, coming out of residential school and being such a good ball player and being the first Indigenous woman to play in the Chilliwack Fastball League, and then, you know, was able to get other friends to join her. Mm-hmm. She was very strict with us, and she was a very, very good fastball coach because she was an excellent player. And she would not put up with whiny kids on the ball field because, you know, if you're playing ball, you needed to be tough. And this is a quote my mother used to say to Jack, only Jackie and I, not the rest of the team. She would say, I don't care if your arm's broken or your leg's broken. You make that play before you say, ouch. And so we did. And we grew up to be, you know, tough ball players. And we credit that to mom for sure.
0: Yeah.
1: So, yeah.
0: Go ahead.
1: No, go ahead.
0: I was going to say she is a pitcher. That takes a lot of skill and discipline, doesn't it?
1: It really does. And she started so young, and she started, her story is that she started pitching because she was the biggest kid. And so they put her into the pitching position, and then she just kept going from there. And she was a wicked pitcher. She had a slingshot pitch.

0: She didn't do windmill. Mm-hmm. It was a slingshot, and she had every pitch that you could pitch that she had over the years. And she played in the Ladies Fastball League till she was 58 years old, so and did well all the way through. And she also got many batting awards, best batting awards. Mm-hmm. And I feel like most pitchers are good batters too, because you've got a good eye on the ball.
1: Yeah.
0: So, yeah.
1: Was that a big influence to you? I mean, she is a basically a star in fast pitch.
0: Big shoes to live up to, that's for sure. Mm-hmm. And Jackie and I actually, my little sister played ball too. She played first base, and I caught for 26 years until I couldn't, my knees gave out on me. So I started pitching in later years. But it was and I coached my daughter's team, and I coached my daughter's team the way my mom coached us, because she gave us so much. Like, she gave every kid so much on that ball field. Like, she taught us discipline. She taught us how to be good sports. She taught us how to have fun while playing, you know, as hard as you could. And she just gave us so many skills that we're all grateful for. We're all of us. And, you know, the old Pipeline Blasters team, you know, we still talk to each other, and there's so many stories about, you know, what a wonderful coach she was. And she taught us more than fastball. She taught us about life while she was doing that, and, you know, gave us a lot of direction in our lives. And yeah.
1: Mm-hmm. Well, it probably came before you came along, but how did you get the name Muggsy?
0: So the first part of the story is kind of sad part of the story, but when she was in residential school, she had one of the fathers, I guess he was a teacher, and we actually just in recent months just heard this story from mom, and I guess somehow that Muggs is a shortened form of Margaret. So the father called her Muggs, and she said the whole class started laughing, but it stuck. Mm-hmm. And so after that, she was known as Muggs. And then when she started playing ball in Chilliwack, she was Muggsy.
1: Okay.
0: And yeah, so, and that just, it was, she was Muggsy on the ball field, period. Like, wherever she went to play, that's what she was. And she actually loved it. She loved that nickname. Mm-hmm. And she has a different name here in Chilliwack. Her family and everybody down here calls her Marky. And okay. Yeah, so she's got Marky, Muggsy, and Margaret, and depending where she is in the situation that she's in. So, and, you know, acknowledges and loves all of her nicknames. Her Marky came from her grandma's, my grandma's best friend's name was Margaret, and they called her Mark. And so grandma gave her a nickname from her best friend, Mark, that turned into Marky. Mm-hmm. So she's called Marky by her entire Commodore family down here.
1: Yeah. Well, we knew her as a fighter for the underdog. did she talk to you about why that was, why she was so passionate about that?
0: She a lot. We had really good direction from her, and you know, especially during her Yancey days, and like with her losing her status, and with her, you know, and in turn us losing our status, mm-hmm. and fighting for, you know, what's right and what you deserve, and, you know, never give in. And she instilled in all of us girls, all three of us, you know, the will to do what you want to be, and to be independent. And I mean, we all have really good qualities because of my mother and my father too, obviously. Mm-hmm. But she was, even though she was absent a lot because of her work, like she wasn't at home a lot. Her and my dad worked a lot of shift work in the early days, but, you know, we were always cared for. We had our rules. Like I said, we weren't allowed out of the yard unless somebody was home. Mm-hmm. But she taught us everything we needed to know about, you know, about growing up and being decent human beings. And I certainly believe that we all are. And we're, you know, definitely grateful to her for, you know, all of the direction. I mean, I'm not saying that we were perfect children. We got in a lot of trouble. We did, you know, mm-hmm. a lot of things that teenagers would do, and unfortunately got busted for most of it, and were grounded. And And we were never grounded from ball field, so we were grateful for that. But we were grounded from, you know, all the other

0: things like, you know, friends and stuff, you know.
1: Well, we talked to Tony Pennicott, former premier, yesterday, and he talked about how your mom and Norma Cassie fought for changes to rules and regulations around child care and education so, like, women could take advantage of it. I guess that's not a surprise to you, is it?
0: It's not at all. And actually, when my phone is ringing from my sister's calling me, so sorry if you can hear that beeping, but when my daughter, the only time she went to a daycare, it was in Whitehorse when I started working for Pay and Benefits, and I went to pick her up because I couldn't stand to be away from her, and I just went and got her, and I went in, and the situation at that particular daycare was just appalling. Like, it was, I could not believe what was going on there. Mm-hmm. So I talked to my mom about it, and, you know, she was in the position to do something about it. So they did a sweep of all the daycares and changed all the laws and, you know, made everything better for children to be safer in situations, and, you know, set standards for people that could be employed, and the early childhood education rules that came into effect. And yeah, it was, I mean, anybody can run a daycare, and this particular one wasn't being run very well. So she, you know, took it upon herself to make sure that there weren't others like that. So, I mean, she cared so much for so many things and for women and children. Like I heard you say at the university, you know, when UConn U came into effect, and how, you know, it was so important for these people that had to drop out of school to because they were pregnant or had children and couldn't go back to school, and, you know, made it possible for them to go with childcare and, you know, places to stay. And it was every like, she just cared about everything, and she didn't just care, she did something about it, you know. Mm-hmm. and like, you know, if Kate White said, if she opened the door, she made damn sure it stayed open for people that following her, right?
1: Right.
0: So
1: she was the first Indigenous woman justice minister, or even to be a cabinet minister in Canada. Was that something she was talked about at all?
0: She never, you know, they just did a book about her, a biography, and my mom's humble. Like, mm-hmm. you know, it wouldn't even occur to her to go, oh my God, like, let's get that in the paper because I'm so great. Like, she wouldn't even, you know, she wouldn't make an issue about it. She just went forward and, you know, did her work and in a good way. And she did not, my mom was not a bragger about anything except maybe her kids, but about herself, she just did what she felt needed to be done. And, you know, she was grateful for those opportunities she was given, and she was given them because she worked hard, you know, to get to where she was. But she did not ever go on about any of her accomplishments. She just, it was what she did, and, you know, trying to make a better world, which she, I'm gonna cry, which she did.
1: Mm-hmm. It's okay. Mm-hmm. I'm wondering, like, she spent a lot of time, and we're grateful for it, in politics, fighting for the underdog. But did she have, what were her priorities at home?
0: well, that her kids were taken care of, that her kids, I mean, it sounds funny, but knew how to clean a house. And, like, you know, my mom, we would clean our rooms, and we would, you know, we would have to have, like, our drawers piled up in like three piles of shirts or jeans or whatever. Like, everything had to be just perfect, and she would come and check it before we could go out. So us learning, you know, to live in a good way and learning how to take care, like, she never had the direction to be a parent. She was in residential school, and she never learned how to parent, right? Mm-hmm. So she did a lot of the stuff that we did was what she learned in residential school, right?
1: Right.
0: And so our house was, like, immaculate, like, literally washing the baseboards with a toothbrush every weekend, like that. It was a pretty strict clean house. But, like, I say to her, and I've just said to her, you know, recently, being with her for the last few months while she's been ill, and, you know, how grateful I am for everything that she taught us. And, you know,

0: she was very, oh my God, she was a worrywart. She, you could talk to my Jackie's granddaughter, Cody, and it's like we weren't even allowed to chew gum because she thought we might choke, you know? or if we did chew gum, we had to sit still while we were doing it. So it was just all these like really, really strict rules. And she worried for us. And we weren't allowed to stay overnight at friends' houses. We were allowed to have friends at our house. And, you know, we can understand why that would be. And I was the same with my kids. It's just, you know, you learn things from your mother and you learn how to keep your kids safe. And I mean, that certainly wasn't always the case. And we did learn how to sneak out the window and that kind of thing, mm-hmm. like most teenagers do. But like I tell you, when we got busted, holy moly, we didn't think about trying that again for a little while. So yeah, it was, you know, we were grounded. We were never hit. We were never, you know, she didn't, you know, she wasn't physical with us at all. She, you know, as a matter of fact, I have to tell you this funny story that Mom and I just chatted about recently. When Mom got really mad at us, she was yelling around and there was three of us. So you know how parents, when they're yelling at kids and they get the wrong word, which, you know, makes every kid laugh. And she's like doing the trick, check, peel, trick, you know, until yes. she got the right kid. And somehow we would manage, because my mother was so strong, so physically strong, we would manage, Jackie and I would manage to get her on the floor and tickle her. She was so, so ticklish. Like she was just, and she couldn't fight back once we had her pinned on the floor. And then we'd get Sheila to open the door and we'd just like 1, 2, 3, go and make a run for it. And then we wouldn't come home for like 2 hours until she'd calmed down. By that time it was, you know, we knew it was safe to come home. And but yeah, she was we did that several times and she was always on the lookout for it, but we always managed to somehow pin her and get her down. Mm-hmm. So yeah, when we knew we were in trouble, we would try and, you know, think about ways to get out of it. And that was one of our best tricks. Yeah. But yeah, yeah. And then she used to say, this was our best one. You just wait until your dad gets home. And we'd go, oh, thank God. Because my dad wasn't quite as strict as my mom was. So it was, yeah, it was a good life. Yeah.
1: Wonderful. Yeah. Well, thank you for speaking with me today, Trace. I think we'll be remembering Margaret for a long time.
0: Mm-hmm. Absolutely. And it's like we're down here right now. We, in our way down here in Suwali, we burn a fire for 3 days. Mm-hmm. And so there's people at, and so the family gathers. And we're actually, I'm at Mom's laying on her bed right now. But we are gathering at Sheila's house. And so that'll happen. And then Mom's service is going to be on Monday, June 8th. Mm-hmm. And I'm happy to know there's some Yukoners coming down. Some of Mom's dear friends are coming down for it. So it's been a horrible time. It's been lots of crying. And, you know, it's been good for us all. And we're doing really well as a family. And, you know, we have many, many Commodores down here that have been so, so wonderful. And it's been good. It's been a very hard week. Mm-hmm. But I'm glad that I was able to be with her for these last 5 months, looking after her and getting to hear stories, you know, like it's been fantastic. And I've done a lot of recording of her stories while I've been here. So, but yeah, I'm happy to share with everybody about my mom.
1: Well, thank you very much again, Trace.
0: Yep. Yes. Thank you for calling. Okay. Thank you.
1: Trace Jo is the daughter of Margaret Commodore. Margaret died this week at the age of 93. As you heard Trace say, there's a service in Suwali on Monday. It's happening at the Suwali First Nation at 10 in the morning. And they say there will be a gathering in Whitehorse, Yukon at a later date. So stay tuned for that. We'll bring you all the details when they're available. 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
2: This is the CBC News. Good afternoon. I'm Talar Stockton. A house is burning in Whitehorse at the corner of 12th Avenue and Centennial Street in Porter Creek. An RCMP spokesperson said nobody is in the house. The fire department arrived just after noon today. CBC News will provide updates on this as more information becomes available. A decision has been delivered in a Yukon Human Rights Tribunal case that involved

0: domestic violence leave. Callie McTavish reports.
1: During a tribunal in April, the university acknowledged discrimination took place when it terminated Melissa Antony's contract early, immediately following her return from domestic violence leave. Now, the UConn Human Rights Board of Adjudication has found UConn University was also wrong not to renew Antony's contract. According to the decision, Antony was considered an excellent employee whose contract had been renewed five times. Antony says she is happy there is some accountability, but feels the damages fall short of capturing the trauma she experienced. She was awarded just under $55,000. In a statement, UConn University says it does not agree with every aspect of the decision, but accepts the outcome and will not appeal. The university adds it is reviewing its processes to ensure a similar situation doesn't happen in the future. Callie McTavish, CBC News, Whitehorse.
0: We heard on Monday night that the city of Whitehorse is fielding more complaints about aggressive dogs. Officials investigated 12 dog bites this year and say most of those happened last month. As Gabrielle Plonka reports, even though UConners love dogs, many say it's not uncommon to have negative encounters.
2: From attacks to charging to entering people's property.
3: City Councilor Paolo Galina says that as the city grows, trails are busier and there's more complaints about aggressive off-leash dogs. As some residents told CBC News, Whitehorse is still extremely dog-friendly.
4: I've only had positive experiences.
5: I think most dog owners in the city are quite respectful.
3: But when you ask residents if they've had a negative encounter...
5: Yes.
6: Like just once, but nobody got injured, so...
4: People have a right to be fearful of dogs because they do bite sometimes.
3: Jackie Nicholas is the owner of Top Dog Training Academy. She says she receives calls for help from the owners of aggressive or reactive dogs all the time.
7: I will not recommend that they go on trails immediately.
3: Nicholas says dogs can improve, but it takes time and commitment from dog owners.
7: Learn how to understand their dog, get in some training.
3: City officials say they're planning to ramp up public education. Gabrielle Plonka, CBC News, Whitehorse.
0: A new UBC study has found younger people have benefited the most from BC government's policy of offering prescription contraceptives free of charge. The government introduced the change 2 years ago. The data shows more people are accessing contraceptives and they're choosing methods that were previously more expensive but more effective in preventing unwanted pregnancies. Teal Phelps Bondaroff is an advocate for free contraceptives.
8: 44.6% of people between the age of 20 and 29 were paying out of pocket for contraception. And that's a group of people who are particularly impacted by the cost of living crisis and who may have to make a choice between rent or groceries or textbooks and access to contraception.
0: The research shows 10% of young people in British Columbia are still paying out of pocket for contraceptives, down from 45% prior to the change in policy. The UConn's PharmaCare program, which launched in April, also covers contraception like IUDs and the pill. And there's big news for basketball fans in the UConn. Professional basketball game is coming to Whitehorse next month. Two teams in the Canadian Elite Basketball League will tip off at Tahini Arena. George Moradis reports.
9: We are here to announce something historic. The first professional basketball game ever played in Canada's territories.
10: That's Jason Ribeiro. He's president of the Calgary Surge and Saskatoon Mamba. The two teams play in the CEBL. Next month, they'll be in Whitehorse.
9: Today is a special day for Canadian basketball.
10: Sean McCarron is a high school teacher and basketball coach in Whitehorse.
11: I'm really excited. Professional league game. This isn't an exhibition. These teams are vying for playoff seeding and that sort of thing.
10: The pro game is just one aspect of the CEBL's time in Whitehorse. Over 4 days, they'll be running clinics, hosting a three-on-three tournament, and taking part in the Canada Day parade. Jen Gamera is the Minister of Tourism and Economic Development.
12: Seeing professional basketball players here in one of our communities also sends a powerful message to UConn young athletes that big dreams are not limited by our geography.
10: This CEBL's Visit North is part of a three-year commitment to the UConn. They'll return for games in 2027 and 2028. George Moradis, CBC News, Whitehorse.
0: And finally, a correction to a story we reported yesterday. Trailblazing politician Margaret Commodore died this week. We said she was 94. In fact, she was 93. And that's your CBC News to this hour. National and international news is coming up at the top of the hour. And for news anytime, head to cbc.ca/north. I'm Talar Stockton. Len.
13: Thanks a lot, Talar. We'll have more local and regional news.

He's for you at 4:30. And updates on the half hour leading up to that. So you may want to stay tuned. Find out what's happening with that fire in Porter Creek. Time now, 24 minutes before 1, and time to take a look at your afternoon weather forecast. And it's pretty simple, really. It's sunny out there. It's sunny everywhere, but some people have a bit of cloud. Well, in Dawson area, anyway. Watson Lake will get up to 24 today. Whitehorse should get up to 27. Teslin also getting up to 24. Increasing cloudiness in Atlin late this afternoon, getting up to 20. Haines Junction, we're back to the sunny conditions with west winds 20 late this afternoon, high of 29. Hot day in Haines Junction. Along Kwani Lake, sunny, should get up to 21. Pelly and Carmack, sunny with a high of 26 today. Barron Ross River should get up to 25. Beaver Creek up to 24. Same with Mayo, which is mainly sunny today. Sun and cloud in Dawson getting up to 23. Old Crow will be sunny and getting up to 20. Sunny along the Dempster as well with a high of 16 for today. Dave White's here between 4 and 6 with Airplay, and he'll have updated weather for you then. And we're on the web. If you want to check out news from across the north, go to CBC North or Google that, or go to cbc.ca/north. News from Nunavut, Northwest Territories, and Yukon on that page. 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You can also email cbcyukon@cbc.ca. We're going to hear from the commissioner on the life of Margaret Commodore in a few minutes, but thought I'd play you the only rock and roll song I think Baldy ever did. It's called Rock and Roll Song.

0: That is Rock and Roll Song by Baldy. And it brings our time to 18 and a half minutes before 1 o'clock. Well, stories and memories of Margaret Commodore continue to be shared this week. The former cabinet minister passed away at the age of 93. Adeline Weber is the commissioner of the Yukon. Both were involved with the Yukon Association of Non-Status Indians during the 70s. Weber says among all of Commodore's achievements, she'll also remember her as a close friend.
1: Well, to me, Margaret was a good friend. You know, she came here, I first met her in the late 1960s, and she came, made her home here in the Yukon, and she became involved very soon in looking to advocate for women's rights, for people who were non-status and anybody else that needed some help. And so to me, what she did was you know, help people to understand that, you know, we could make a difference in the community. She was very involved in starting as a founding member of several organizations, and you know, at the same time, she was you know, very active in the community as a baseball player, or softball player, and you know, just doing things for her family. She was very much involved with her family. Oh, she was fun loving. Very outspoken person, but also a really good friend to those who became friends with her. And, you know, excuse me, lifetime friends. I would say she was a trailblazer for women. And at the same time, you know, there was so much going on in that time. And in fact, you know, I was with a group that put a question to a TV show, a CBC TV show called Front Page Challenge, and put Margaret on as the first. The question was, who was this person? And anyway, they couldn't guess the person, so we won $50 because. The question was, who's the first First Nation person to be a justice minister? Not only that, a woman. I think that, you know, I'm sorry that she's left us, but at the same time, you know, she's done so much for everyone, and she was truly a trailblazer, and she was able to accomplish so much. And truly a role model. And she was also a mentor. You know, she was a mentor to a lot of people. I know that every election that happened, she was there. In fact, even like 2 years ago, she was knocking on doors for people here locally when she came up for a visit. So, you know, she truly believed in that system, and she wanted to encourage others to get involved, because you can make a difference if you're in government. So to me, that's the legacy she leaves behind.
0: Adeline Weber is commissioner of the Yukon. Margaret Commodore died this week at the age of 93. A funeral will be held in Chilliwack on Monday. A memorial

It's a song from the late Chris Dirksen. Brings us to 13 minutes before 1 o'clock. Few things happening in Whitehorse. They just announced that the fire smart work at Porter Creek Snow Dump will resume this month. The tree felling took place late last year, and they are now on to site cleanup, debris removal, and stacking of wood for public salvage. And for public safety, the city asks that you stay clear of the area until the contractor has completed its work. Any usable wood will be stacked and made available for public salvage. Wood is not available for public salvage until after the work is complete. The city will notify the public when that work is complete. If you have any questions or concerns, you can email firesmart@whitehorse.ca. We have a funeral announcement. The family of Elsie Sadie Clethro announces her passing. The funeral service for Elsie is going to be held at Nakwadaku Potlatch House on Saturday, June 6th at 2 p.m. Interment will take place at Gray Mountain Cemetery with a potlatch to follow. And the Yukon Bird Club, they've got another weekend coming up, the Tombstone Weekend on the Wing. It's going to be hosted by friends of Dempster Country and the Yukon Parks at Tombstone Campground. If you want more information, you can email tombstone.center@yukon.ca. I know there's a lot of people traveling through this time of year. Center is spelled the English way, C-E-N-T-R-E. So tombstone.center@yukon.ca. And then on Tuesday, there's going to be a summer bird walk at Patty's Pond in Whitehorse with Jenny Trapnell. Meet at the Sky Hotel parking lot at 5:30. All this information can be found on their website, yukonbirdclub.ca.

0: It's 10 and a half minutes before 1 o'clock. It's planting season, and some Canadian farmers are turning to one of the oldest fertilizer methods on the planet, Lightning. Factory-made nitrogen fertilizer is a significant emitter of greenhouse gases, plus its price has skyrocketed since the Iran war began. Now, manufacturers of new machines on the agricultural market claim their product offers a cheaper, cleaner alternative. They do this by replicating the way lightning feeds nutrients to plants. CBC's Jennifer Wilson shared this story with What on Earth host Laura Lynch.
1: Lightning in a box. Mm-hmm. I think we need to start by saying more about that.
2: Sure. So do you remember those novelty glass globes people used to buy? They have sort of a purple-colored lightning buzzing around inside of them.
1: Well, I actually more remember lava lamps.
2: Sure.
1: But, you know, I've heard of these ones that are, you just touch the glass. These little lightning bolts are actually kind of attracted to your fingers. And they took over, from what I remember, with lava lamps in that very niche section of the home decor market.
2: Yeah, they came in somewhere in the 80s. They were kind of a dorm room staple in the 90s as well. But if you can get that picture in your mind, think about the stuff inside these globes. We can call it lightning, or we can call it plasma. And that stuff, that plasma, is now being marketed to farmers as fertilizer. Stefan Breuder is researching plasma fertilizer in Quebec, and he's a professor of engineering physics at Polytechnique Montreal. And Stefan explained to me that when we, you know, a lot of people will know this, when you heat a solid, it turns to a liquid. When you heat a liquid, it turns to a gas. But when you add energy,

0: energy to a gas, we can make plasma.
1: Everybody has experienced this already. We know plasmas from nature. We know the sun, which is a plasma. We know lightnings and thunderstorms, which are plasmas. We know the aurora borealis, which is also a plasma.
0: So the sun, the aurora, there's one more thing to add to that list, which I thought was pretty cool. Stefan told me that, you know, when you shuffle across the carpet in your slippers and you touch a door handle and you get that little bzz, that little tiny electric shock, that is plasma igniting between your hand and the door handle.
2: I had no idea that this was all plasma. It's these little zaps, the aurora borealis, they're all different versions of what's happening inside those lightning globes. So how do you get from that to fertilizer?
3: Well, you can hear more about the Canadian farmers turning plasma into fertilizer on today's episode of What on Earth. That episode airs after the 2 o'clock news. 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What on Earth has 2 new podcasts every week, exploring climate solutions in Canada and beyond. We're just over 7 minutes from news time. Here's a bit of music from Spirit of the West.

0: our station brings us to just under 4 minutes away from news time. And in Alaska, the kickoff of the big Tlingit celebration is underway every other June. More than 100 paddlers arrive in Juneau to kick off celebration. It's a gathering of Alaska Tlingit celebrating cultural revitalization. We have this report from Alaska Public Media's Yvonne Crumry.
1: Elder Sikuni Fran Houston waits on the shore at Auk Recreation Area as traditional canoes, or yak, enter the bay.
2: It's going to be good to see family, and family, and family, and friends.
1: Every other June, more than 100 paddlers arrive in Juneau this way to kick off Celebration, a gathering of Alaska Native people celebrating cultural revitalization. Sea Alaska Heritage Institute started the event more than four decades ago. They come to Celebration the old-fashioned way, paddling yak that were carved for this occasion. Some travel from as far north as the Yukon.
3: My name is Yvonne Tsamba. I'm Crow Clan. We're from Lakwakwana in Junction, Yukon. We're looking to celebrate now.
1: That's Ug Asit Sanama Cheyenne Sparvier Kenny introducing her boat to the shore. Later, she reflects on the multi-day journey down Lynn Canal.
4: The journey was great. It was really a healing journey for a lot of us, not just our boat, but from the experiences that we've shared together, yeah, it's a healing journey for all of us.
1: Others, like Shach, Ani, Brandon Ware, are from as far south as Petersburg. This was the community's first time sending a canoe to Celebration.
5: Good excuse for having us. We're so grateful to be here. Forgive me if I miss protocol. This is our first journey in over 100 years.
1: In downtown Juneau, three yak make their way to shore as hundreds stand watching. As the yak near, Sean Gukady, Casey Motes, stands up to greet the crowd.
6: I had heard that I would never know my language. I'd never belong to a clan. I'd never have a name. I wouldn't know my songs. And to do this means everything in the whole world.
1: Ashkuge Kayanasach Barba Cardiente Nelson is a council member and secretary at Douglas Indian Association. She was one of the original planners for the first ever celebration in 1982. As she watches the yak arrive downtown, she says that for Alaska Native culture to continue to flourish, the next generation has to be grounded in place.
7: When you take a look around and you see our people of all ages and our youth, the young people that are singing and dancing, that they're connected to place, they're understanding and growing in their responsibility as Tlingit, Haidas, and Tsimshians.
1: Celebration officially starts Wednesday with a grand entrance parade into Centennial Hall downtown. Over the coming days, there will be numerous events and ceremonies dedicated to honor and uplift Alaska Native culture. With reporting help from Clarice Larson, I'm Yvonne Crumry in Juneau.
0: Our thanks to Alaska Public Media for that report. And just before we leave, don't forget Porter Creek's Fads Fashion Show on tonight. It starts at 7 p.m. at Porter Creek Secondary School. And Erica D. Ma's Pop Choir is performing on the wharf. It's a free family event that starts at 6:30. 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
8: From CBC News, The World This Hour, I'm Kaz Boivin. Washington is proposing new tariffs on dozens of countries, including Canada. The U.S. accuses them of failing to keep products made with forced labor out of their supply chains. David Thurton has more on Ottawa's response.
9: This is not a surprise. It's something that the U.S. has been planning for a few months.
10: Prime Minister Mark Carney says Ottawa was expecting these new tariffs, and Canada shares Washington's concerns that goods produced by forced labor create an unfair advantage.
9: We don't want any element of forced labor coming in goods and services, and we want to use our influence to eliminate this practice of forced labor and child labor.
10: Carney said the vast majority of Canadian exports won't be impacted because they're covered by CUSMA, but he's also promising to table new legislation in the coming weeks, changes that Conservative Adam Chambers says are overdue.
11: Clearly, the current laws are not working.
10: Conservatives, he said, will work across party lines to fast-track improvements. David Thurton, CBC News, Ottawa.
8: The federal government is making an uncommon request. It wants Canada's radio and television regulator to reverse one of its decisions. The CRTC

That was Douglas Stewart talking about his new novel, John of John. I'm Matea Roach, and this is Bookends. We'll be right back after the news.

You're listening to CBC Radio 1 in the Yukon. I'm Callie McTavish. In Whitehorse, RCMP are on the scene of a house fire in Porter Creek. Officers are directing traffic at 12th Avenue and Centennial Street. The fire department arrived just after noon today. CBC News will provide updates on this as more information becomes available. And Fire Smart work is set to take place this month in Porter Creek. Debris removal and site cleanup is now being completed at the Porter Creek snow drop-off dump, the snow dump off of Centennial Street. The city is asking folks to avoid the area while the work is happening. Impacted trails will be restored when the work is done, and that wood will become available after the contractor has completed the work. And the premier has appointed Brian McDonald as deputy minister of the Executive Council Office. McDonald will now be responsible for relations between Yukon government and First Nations governments. McDonald is a member of Champaign and Asiac First Nation. He founded Yukon First Nations Chamber of Commerce in 2013 and has worked with the Yukon government since 2015. Right now at the Dawson Airport, 20 degrees. Whitehorse is 22 and

displaced and outside of people's, you know, care and attention in some of these places. And they were often, you know, persecuted for their accent, for their name, for different things. But they really ran the families. They did everything, and they did a lot of the hard things. And, you know, I wouldn't say they were violent, but they were certainly capable of things like that if push came to shove. And they were the ones who would, you know, make those calls. The men, in the end, their husbands, who are often their second husbands because their first one died in some way in a mine or got hit by a truck or in the war, like all of these things where

0: You're listening to CBC Radio 1 in the Yukon. I'm Callie McTavish. The Yukon government is launching a new online tool for placer miners to track the progress of their projects in the permitting and assessment process. The online tool, called Permit Flow, takes information from the Yukon government, Yukon Environment, and Socioeconomic Assessment Board, as well as the Yukon Water Board. In a press release, the government says the tool is part of their efforts to make the regulatory process more transparent. Fire Smart work is set to take place this month in Porter Creek. Debris removal and site cleanup is now being completed at the Porter Creek snow dump off of Centennial Street. The city is asking folks to avoid the area while the work is happening. Impacted trails will be restored when the work is done, and that wood will become available after the contractor has completed the work. And the Premier has appointed Brian McDonald as Deputy Minister of the Executive Council Office. McDonald will now be responsible for relations between Yukon government and First Nations governments. McDonald is a member of Champaign and Asiac First Nation. He founded Yukon First Nations Chamber of Commerce in 2013 and has worked with Yukon government since 2015. Right now at the Dawson Airport, 22 degrees, Whitehorse is 24, and Watson Lake is 24 as well. With that, you're up to date. Your next news break is at 3:30.
1: It's Laura. Spring is planting season in many parts of Canada, but as farmers work to get those seeds into the ground, some worry they won't have what they need to ensure there's a healthy harvest.
2: Farming is just one more industry facing collateral damage from the war in the Middle East. One reason? The rising cost of fertilizer.
1: Some of the most sought-after fertilizers are nitrogen-based. A third of the world's supply is shipped through

0: collaborate. And one topic of discussion is a possible east-west energy corridor. The meeting comes at a fragile time for national unity, with secessionist rumblings in both provinces. And both premiers share common ground in efforts to assert greater provincial autonomy within Canada. Alexander Silberman, CBC News, Montreal.
1: A 35-year-old Alberta man faces criminal charges of possessing and accessing child sexual abuse material. Police say they found a collection of more than 500,000 photos and videos in his possession. Staff Sergeant Gordon McDonald of the Internet Child Exploitation Unit says it was a staggering find.
2: When you look at both investigative agencies that operate out of Calgary and Edmonton, combined in the last 12 months, both units recovered over 600,000 images and videos. So when you think about 500,000 in one hit, it almost doubles our annual recovery.
1: The suspect is due to appear in court in August. The head of the World Health Organization is hopeful that the Ebola outbreak in Eastern and Central Africa is being contained. Tedros Adhanom Ghebreyesus spoke after visiting the Democratic Republic of Congo.
3: The outbreak had a big head start, and we're still behind, but under the leadership of the government of DRC, we're catching up.
1: The WHO says the number of active Ebola cases declined significantly after hundreds of suspected infections were ruled out. There have now been 359 confirmed cases in the DRC and Uganda, along with 61 Ebola-related deaths. That's your World This Hour. For CBC News, I'm Kaz Bovin.
4: This is CBC Radio in the Yukon. Here's a look at your weather forecast. Whitehorse today, sunny and a high of 27 for Watson Lake and Teslin, sunny and a high of 24. Haines Junction, sunny, high of 29 today for Pally and Carmack, sunny with a high of 26. For Beaver Creek and Farron Ross River today, sunny, high of 24 for Dawson City, a mix of sun and cloud with a high of 23. And an Old Crow today, sunny with a high of 20.
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7: 5,
5: 4, taking you all the way from 20 to the top. Number one.
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0: Oh, an absolutely gorgeous piece of music there from Alison Russell. That one is called No Springtime, and it also features the vocal talents of Joya Ladakun and Julie Williams. That one is up 4 spots to number 12. Alison Russell's new album is called In the Hour of Chaos. It will be out in July. I'm Grant Lawrence, and you're listening to the CBC Music Top 20. Coming up, your local news.
1: You're listening to CBC Radio 1 in the Yukon. I'm Callie McTavish. The Yukon government is launching a new online tool for placer miners to track the progress of their projects in the permitting and assessment process. The online tool, called Permit Flow, takes information from the Yukon government, Yukon Environment and Socioeconomic Assessment Board, as well as Yukon Water Board. In a press release, the government says the tool is part of their efforts to make the regulatory process more transparent. FireSmart work is set to take place this month in Porter Creek. Debris removal and site cleanup is now being completed at the Porter Creek snow dump off of Centennial Street. The city is asking folks to avoid the area while the work is happening. Impacted trails will be restored when the work is done. And the Premier has appointed Brian McDonald as Deputy Minister of the Executive Council Office. McDonald will now be responsible for relations between Yukon government and First Nations governments. McDonald is a member of Champaign-Anisiac First Nation. He founded Yukon First Nations Chamber of Commerce in 2013 and has worked with Yukon government since 2015. Right now at the Dawson Airport, 22 degrees, Whitehorse is 24, and Watson Lake is 24 degrees. With that, you're up to date. Your next local news break is at 4:30.
0: I'm Grant Lawrence, and you're listening to the CBC Music Top 20. Now up next, it's the latest single from Wolf Castle out of New Brunswick. In fact, this song is a cross-province Maritimes collab with Jamila from Nova Scotia, helping out on vocals. This song is called Water. It flows right into number 11 on your CBC Music

there is so much to love about that song. The whistling, the sitar, the beat, the vocal line, the sentiment. That is Gorillaz with my favorite

Good afternoon. My name is Dave White. Welcome to a Wednesday edition of AirPlay on CBC UConn. Thanks for joining us ahead in this hour. The sun is shining. The temperature is climbing. We're supposed to get to 27 in Whitehorse today. We're going to hear from some residents about how they're coping with this incredible heat. Also in this hour, Dogs with Jobs. We'll tell you about a unique and special volunteer opportunity for you and your dog. And we'll find out everything you need to know about this weekend's Midnight Sun Moppets Festival and provide some helpful advice if you're planning on attending. It involves chairs. That's coming up on a Wednesday edition of AirPlay.

0: And the CBC Regional News is coming your way at 4:30. Let's take a look at the weather forecast tonight in Whitehorse. Should become partly cloudy around midnight, a low this evening of 10 degrees. Thursday, a mix of sun and cloud in 23. Partly cloudy in Watson Lake in 14 this evening. Cloudy with a chance of rain late Thursday afternoon in 21. A clear night in Dawson City, a low of 6. Sunny tomorrow in 22. And in Old Crow, increasing cloudiness after midnight, then rain, a low of 5 degrees. Rain mixed with snow, ending late in the morning. Tomorrow's high in Old Crow should be 8. Mainly sunny and 25 in Whitehorse right now. Mostly cloudy and 22 in Beaver Creek. Mainly sunny and 21 in Burwash. 26 in Carmax. Partly cloudy and 22 in Dawson City. Partly cloudy and 25 in Faro. 25 as well in Haines Junction. Mayo, partly cloudy and 23. 20 degrees in Old Crow. 25 at Pelly Ranch. 16 at Rock River on the Dempster with southwest winds at 16, gusting to 27. Mainly sunny in Teslin and 23. Partly cloudy and 25 in Watson Lake. Again in Whitehorse, mainly sunny and 25 degrees, 7 minutes past 5 o'clock. Just thinking back to December. Would have been happy to read those forecasts or those current temperatures back in December. Well, the debate about what a recession is and what it means for the economy has been simmering since StatsCan reported a second decline in quarterly GDP late last week. Economists have weighed in. The Bank of Canada gave its take. And politicians have, of course, leveraged the word. So today, our money columnist Bruce Sellery gives us his 2 cents. Hello, Bruce.
1: Hi there.
0: All right. I can't wait to another person tell me whether we're in a recession or not. based on, you know, the strict financial guy definition, are we in a recession?
1: Yes. Yes, we are. The latest numbers from StatsCan, Canada's technically in a recession, defined by 2 successive quarters of contraction. But, Dave, take a breath. Everybody take a breath. There's some nuance on this. So first, it was a 0.1% decline. If this was an election, you'd call for a recount. If this was a medical diagnosis, you'd get a second opinion. If this was a contentious line call in pickleball, we'd have a do-over. Like, it is close. Really, really close. Second, as Doug Porter at BMO pointed out, the decline was largely driven by a, quote,

0: surprise decline in government spending and investment. Last year was higher than this year, so of course GDP has pulled back a little. Given the state of the federal deficit, this isn't necessarily a bad thing. Third, there's a lot of volatility in the numbers, the tariffs, the winter weather, imports of gold, et cetera, et cetera, et cetera.
1: And fourth, we know you're a pickleball fiend and you would contest every line call that didn't go your way. So
0: 100% I would. That's why I have my own drone. I have to have my own drone just so I've got like the record.
1: Okay. Well, we'll talk about that some other time. But given all of that, like and all the back and forth, does the definition even matter?
0: It matters. It matters more as a starting point, though, versus an ending point. So you need to look at the data in context. The Bank of Canada doesn't just look at one number when it's making its decision on interest rates. It looks at many, many numbers, both leading indicators like building permits and lagging indicators like the employment rate. The economy is very much like the weather, right? Both matter deeply to people. Both are well studied. Both are volatile. Both have a lot of jargon around them. There aren't just, we talked about the weather, there aren't just storms. There are nor'easters and supercell thunderstorms and something I just found out about called black blizzards. But unless you're living near one of these, most of these you just don't need to understand them that much. You don't need to understand much about the weather other than if you need to pack an umbrella or not.
1: Well, of course, you know, the politicians are making a lot, and opposition politicians in particular, are making a lot out of this. Some economists are, Bank of Canada, all that sort of stuff. What do you make of the debate around this?
0: A bit overdone. The implications for a recession are relevant for all of us, but the precision with which it's diagnosed isn't so relevant. And yes, I see the irony in all this, that I'm talking about it now with you at the radio, but I would definitely try to help people identify for themselves what is interesting about these economic questions and what is important, because they're not the same thing. A lot of people find the weather really interesting and they tune into weather stories in far off places. I love watching those live reporters doing stand-ups in hurricanes, right? Like they're holding onto the telephone pole and you're waiting to see if they fling themselves into the ocean, if the wind blows them into the ocean. Great TV. But that hurricane might not be, it's interesting to watch, but it's not important to your life. If it's indeed far away, you don't need to stock up on water and board up your windows. This is the same for news about the economy. What's interesting and what's important? And by all means, if you're interested in this stuff, read about it, debate it, yell at the radio. But if you're not interested, think about what is important to you and your life. And I can tell you, for most people, it is not important to understand the definition of a technical recession. What is crucially important to know, things like if you're living within your means, what your emergency savings looks like, what your job prospects are, what some of your financial goals are, and a very basic plan on how you're going to move towards those goals. This isn't easy, especially today with the rising cost of living, but with the limited attention we all have, focus on the things that will make the biggest difference.
1: A lot of people, you know, we focus on unemployment numbers a lot, which, I mean, obviously that makes a great deal of difference to people. So that's a real concern. What do you think about that?
0: Well, I think it should be. Basic financial well-being is a function of a lot of things, but it starts with cash flow. How much is coming in and how much is going out? And I think sometimes we misread our circumstances. The feeling of worry can be actually helpful when applied to something relevant to our lives because we take actions to mitigate the worry. Not always, but often. So if you work in a business affected by tariffs, this recession talk is important. It could affect your job and therefore your financial health. It makes sense that you are worried. So the action might be to start saving more aggressively in an emergency fund. But if you're retired and have a defined benefit pension, I think critically about how much of this worry you take on. It's not that we don't want people to be engaged in the world around them, but I'd prefer you worry about the things that matter most to your specific circumstances and then take action to address those worries.
1: And aside from pickleball, what does Bruce worry about?
0: Well, pickleball and injuries that relate to pickleball. But I worry when it comes to the economy and personal finance. I worry about the debt load people carry. And I worry about the systemic hurdles that so many people face based on geography and race and gender and income and education. But I also worry that people are worrying about the wrong things. We're human beings. There's no worry-free life. But I would choose the worries that are consistent with the life you want. So people ask me if I've heard of the news of so-and-so and whatever, and I think, why are you worrying about that? Stop

0: scrolling. Stop spending your limited time and attention on things that aren't really important to your life, like the news that's, you know, in some far-flung country, or like what people think about you, and instead focus on what's important.
1: And so finally, Bruce, how do you find out all that stuff? How do you figure out what is important to you?
0: So over and above the health and well-being of the people that you love, there are some key financial questions to ask yourself. Am I earning more than I'm spending? Have I eliminated credit card debt? What's my credit score? Am I saving for the things that are important to me? And based on my answers, what are the actions that I'm going to take to improve in the areas that are most important to me and my family? Worry about about these things, or even better said, focus clearly on these things. Mm-hmm. Remove the distractions and develop some actions to move forward. And P.S., this is harder. I know it is harder. It's much harder to look inward. It's much easier to look outward and be worried about the world and other people, but look inward. What do I need to work on? What are the actions that I'm going to take? And then be grateful that at least you aren't stuck in a black blizzard, because I don't know what it is, but it isn't good. It's not good.
1: I'm just grateful that I don't have to play pickleball against you.
0: Yeah, that's a very good thing to be grateful about. I'd be kind. I would be, for the first couple of points, I'd be gracious and ensure that you were having a good time. And then I would smash that ball, not at your face, at your feet.
1: I know.
0: That's what I would do.
1: I know it. I can see it now. Yeah. Bruce, thank you so much.
0: You're welcome.
1: Bruce Sellery is the CEO of the nonprofit credit counseling agency, Credit Canada. This is Airplane CBC Yukon, 15 minutes now past 4 o'clock, and the countdown is on. Canada is set to choose between two options for new submarines before the end of June. The top contenders are from Germany and South Korea. They've been ramping up their pitches. The South Korean company Hanwha Ocean sailed their sub 14,000 kilometers to showcase it on the shores of BC. The German defense minister told CBC they'll have four, count them, four subs ready by 2036. So here to walk us through the whole purchase is Canadian Press reporter Kyle Duggan. Good afternoon.
2: Good afternoon. Thanks for having me on.
1: I appreciate you coming on. So tell me about these two submarine offers that Canada is mulling over. What's on the table here?
2: That's right. Okay, so you have two companies, one German and one South Korean, vying for this incredibly lucrative submarine contract, you know, in the tens of billions of dollars for just the subs. And, you know, whatever number you hear people throw around, it'll end up being more expensive. So it's a big contract, and it's going to mean a lot to Canada because, you know, this is potentially tens of billions of dollars in GDP back to the country. So both companies are vying very aggressively to win this. TKMS, the German company, is the established sub player in the world. It supplies a lot of NATO country. Something like 70% of the conventional NATO submarines. And then Hanwha Oceans, the South Korean, is kind of a dark horse player. It's a up-and-coming challenger to the Germans. And it is very much interested in Canada as maybe its first major export of submarines. So Canada is looking at buying up to 12. That's a large order of subs, and that's kind of the table setting, I guess. That's the scene.
1: And it's not just, you know, the subs themselves, right? Like, there's some other things on the table here.
2: That's absolutely right. It's really interesting to see how the different approaches both companies have taken. They're both doing the same things. They're talking to all the Canadian companies and seeing where can we partner and how can we include you in the supply chain and all kinds of things like that. And they're offering different things. So Hanwha has been very aggressive in both offering behind the scenes, we can help out with LNG, we can help out with supply with howitzers and this and that and the other thing. And at the same time, they've also gone to some of the tariff-affected industries in Canada. So Sault Ste. Marie, where I'm from, the steel mill, they've come up with a partnership with Algoma, and they say they'll fund a new steel beam mill. And they've also come up with a partnership with the auto parts suppliers. They think they can build some land vehicles with them. The auto parts are also feeling the pinch from the trade war. So that's kind of been their strategy. TKMS, meanwhile, is a little bit slow and steady. And if you talk to them, then they'll say, well, we're being very methodical with the way that we're

0: we're going about doing this. And they're actually basically at the point of like risk if they win the contract. Everything that they've announced has been will basically instantly turn into contract.
1: Mm. And so, the Germans are saying 4 subs by 2036, right? Like, and that's significant.
0: That is very significant. Okay, so earlier they were promising 1 by 2035, and they have kind of sweetened the pot a little bit here. So this is a sensitive area for them because they already have customers. This is like a German-Norwegian partnership, and Germany and Norway are buying a big pack of submarines. So there's already like a lineup to get these subs, and Canada needs them pronto because our Victoria-class subs are aging like very badly. We only have one that works in the water right now. And as time goes on, you're going to have to cannibalize the other ones to keep the one working. And, you know, put a little, you know, the throttle it breaks off. And then there's no part supplier for the old subs. So now you got to stick a screwdriver in. So, you know, they're going to get worse and worse over time. And they're going to have to be retired by 2035. So that's kind of where the government's timeline is. Of course, they're going to want subs as fast as they can because you want a fleet of subs. And Hanwha is being very aggressive in how fast they say they can deliver these things. They're 4 by 2034 and then 1 year after that. Hmm. To get the 4 from TKMS by 2036, Germany and Norway will have to kind of go, Canada's a key partner. We want them in our sub club, which is a major part of TKMS's pitch, that, you know, you can sail these subs with us. We're NATO allies. We're using the same equipment. We can swap crews, Norway's offering basically like a cut and paste model for a maintenance facility. So it's all kind of works together. But the truly strange thing about this is, I don't know about you, but in the public debate about it, I've heard very little of anyone comparing the differences between the two submarines. Like, it's all focused on the economics and what it'll bring to Canada. And the bid is weighted that way as well. It's weighted towards the maintenance facilities and the in-service support and economic benefits to Canada.
1: Well then, Kyle, what are the differences between the two subs?
0: The Hanwha one's a little bit bigger. It's basically designed for, like, dealing with North Korea, if you think about it. It has like a vertical launcher. It can blow up stuff on the land, like a missile silo or something like that. The German ones are designed for tracking Russian subs in the Atlantic and being stealthy about it. They're both modern submarines. They're being leaps and bounds advancements from where our current subs, which are, you know, as I said, aging and decrepit, rusting. So either one is going to be a massive leap forward for the Canadian Navy. And you know, the Vice Admiral Topshe said that both of them are, you know, they meet the requirements. I think they really care mostly about things like range and that kind of thing. But the interesting part is that it's all about to come to a head, and we're going to find out soon who won.
1: Hmm. Well, interesting. Thank you so much for your insight today. I really appreciate it, and I'm sure we'll talk again soon.
0: Of course, yeah. Thanks very much for having me.
1: Kyle Duggan is a reporter for the Canadian Press. It's 22 minutes now past 4 o'clock. Well, U.S. President Donald Trump took a stab at Canada in a Monday night social media post. He wrote, "51st state!" exclamation mark, alongside an article about the Canadian economy hitting a technical recession. Now, the U.S. Ambassador to Canada, Pete Hoekstra, is in hot water for amplifying that post. Here's what Hoekstra told reporters in Quebec City earlier today when asked about Trump's message.
2: Is Canada the 51st state of...
3: I've said that ever since I've been here. That's a great discussion for the president and the prime minister to have. They will set that policy. I have no instructions on the 51st state. If the president and the prime minister want to have that discussion, they can have that discussion, not me.
2: Why did you repost this tweet when you are here in Quebec? When you are here?
3: Because if actually you had a media that did its job, you would find out that as the president's representative to Canada, I present the president's views, the United States' views.

0: news to Canada. I don't do all mechanically. I don't do all the reposting and retweeting myself. My understanding is we repost 100% of the president's tweets that deal with Canada. I know the story that this reporter would have written if I hadn't retweeted it. Distance between ambassador and president. No, I represent the president of the United States. He sent that tweet out over the weekend or Monday. We don't work with timing and all of that. We retweet it, you know, within 24 hours of the president sending a message, sending America's message and how he feels about Canada and being fully transparent with Canadians about what the president says. I represent the president of the United States of America. My job is here is to promote America's views and the views of the president of the United States and not my personal views. Okay? Great. Thank you.
1: That's Trump Ambassador to Canada, Pete Hoekstra, speaking to reporters in Quebec City earlier today. For his part, yesterday, Prime Minister Mark Carney shrugged off Trump's latest jab, saying he's, quote, not going to respond or react to everything that he posts. Well, later in the program, we're going to talk about the new tariffs that are being suggested for a number of countries, including Canada. We'll get some reaction to that. You're listening to Airplay on CBC Yukon, 25 minutes now past 4 o'clock, time for the afternoon business report.
2: Good afternoon. Starting off, let's dive a little deeper into this new tariff the Americans unveiled today. The reality is, it's not going to be that impactful for most Canadian exporters. This is a 10% broad-based tariff on over 60 countries the U.S. deems to have allowed goods from forced labor to enter their supply chains. But here's the thing, this won't apply to goods that are covered under CUSMA, the Canada-US-Mexico Trade Agreement, which is about 90% of Canadian exports to the US. It will mostly apply to goods produced outside of North America that are brought to Canada and then exported to the US. But it's important to remember why this is happening. According to our Canada-US Trade Minister, Dominic LeBlanc, this tariff is clearly designed to replace the previous broad-based tariffs that were struck down by the US Supreme Court in February. Because bottom line, President Trump wants broad-based tariffs. This is just what the Americans have decided is their best bet to do that. Eric Miller, who runs a Canada-US strategy group in Washington, says this will mostly push Canada into solving its foreign supply chain issues when it comes to forced labor.
3: There will certainly be people who are affected, but in the grand scheme of things, it doesn't mean a lot for Canada right now. But what it does mean is that Canada should think about how it's approaching these issues on forced labor. And there's a couple of fundamental problems which are eminently fixable, but based on the current laws and regulations, it's difficult for that change to happen.
2: Now, if something happens to CUSMA, as in if the agreement were to go away, then this 10% tariff will apply to all Canadian goods going to the US. That's a worry, a threat even, and it could play a role in the CUSMA talks this summer. In automotive news, we just got the latest auto sales numbers for the month of May, and they're not looking great. May became the 8th month in a row of declining vehicle sales in Canada. An estimate from DesRosiers Auto Consultants said 184,000 vehicles were sold across Canada last month. That's down 1.7% from May of last year. And interestingly, DesRosiers says this is effectively a recession indicator. We heard on Friday that Canada is now in a technical recession, and Canadians buying fewer vehicles bears that out. We spoke to Dan Park about these numbers. He runs Clutch.ca, which helps people buy and sell cars, and he confirmed the decline, though he did have some caveats.
4: You know, over the last several months, we've seen the Middle East tensions cause a pretty dramatic increase in oil prices, and you know, certainly oil prices increasing make driving more expensive. And as consumers think about buying a new car, they often think twice given those gas prices. That said, you know, we've seen a doubling of our EV sales over the course of the last 3 months, so there's a direct correlation.
2: EVs have made a comeback in the spring now that federal subsidies have returned, and yes, gas prices have increased. In March, their sales jumped over 70% year-over-year.

0: over a year. And finally, it has happened. An author who recently received a prestigious writing award has been accused of using AI. This is for the Commonwealth Short Story Prize in the UK for one of the stories, The Serpent in the Grove by Jameer Nazir. I'm not going to read a passage from the story, but in my opinion, it's definitely suspect. Now, to be fair to Nazir, there's no definitive proof he used AI, and he hasn't responded to the controversy. So unfortunately, this might create a worse precedent, AI paranoia, where writers accuse each other of cheating as AI gets better. For CBC Radio, I'm Chris Edwards.
1: Thanks very much, Chris. 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Wanted to remind you that registration for the 18th annual Southern Lakes Yukon Grand Fondo is underway. The 173-kilometer timed bike relay starts and ends at McClintock Bay Resort on Saturday. 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And the Porter Creek FADS Fashion Show is coming up tonight. 20 young fashion designers will take the stage for the debut of their collections. Students in grade 10 to 12 have each created a 3-piece collection from start to finish. Fashion show is at 7 o'clock at Porter Creek Secondary. And a reminder that the LePage in the Park, Arts in the Park, the evening session gets underway at 5 o'clock today, featuring students from the Big Cedar Music Program, a showcase event. Once again, that's starting at 5 today. If you're around tomorrow at noon, you'll be able to catch Paris Pick and the Pricks. Hopefully, I think they may have some travel issues. Anyway, that's coming up. You're listening to Airplay, and the time is now 4:30.
2: This is CBC News. Good afternoon, I'm Callie McTavish with your regional news for the Yukon and Northwest Territories. An update to a story out of the Northwest Territories. Last week, the Foster Family Coalition of the NWT announced it would not offer its full summer camp program this year at Camp Connections. Today, the organization's executive director explained the situation to CBC. Tammy Roberts says they were late completing an application through the regular funding stream, which eventually led to it being denied. Also, a recent unionization of camp workers means the organization now needs to hire more staff before they can operate. Roberts says that left them with only one option.
3: We made the very difficult decision to not run camp this year so we can look into how we're going to increase our budget for next year.
2: Roberts says they would need about $150,000 in additional funding to run the camp this summer. The camp supports foster families and their children in the NWT. A mining oversight board in the NWT wants to continue its work, but the Diavik Diamond Mine doesn't believe the oversight is needed any longer. The mine ended operations earlier this year, but it still needs to clean up and remediate the site. Jay McDonald is the Minister of Environment and Climate Change. He was asked yesterday in the Legislative Assembly how he's handling the disagreement.
4: I'm required to consult with all parties and the advisory board before rendering a decision, and I've launched a consultation process with these parties on the agreement and plan to make a decision on Diavik's request in the not-too-distant future.
2: McDonald says the decision will be made public, but until then, he can't comment further. Well, a couple of Northerners took home awards at this year's Skills Canada competition in Toronto earlier this week. Yellowknife High School student Marie-Luna Langlois won a silver medal in photography. She says she didn't go into this year's competition expecting much.
5: Last year, I got a really low placement. I'm pretty sure I got 8th or last place. After that, was able to go a second time to national level. When I won, I was in shock. When I heard my name, I was like, there's no way. When I was walking the stage, I was just shaking and I was just trying to like no cry in front of everyone.
2: Langlois is a student at Sir John Franklin High School. She said she wants to become a journalist. Meanwhile, a Yukoner won a bronze prize for work in heavy vehicle technology. Joshua Willoughby works with heavy equipment in Whitehorse. He placed 3rd after working to repair various types of heavy machinery, including a John Deere skid steer.
6: I like the problem-solving ability of it. So being able to go find a piece of equipment that's got a problem and solve it. It's just new every day. You don't have the same job every single day, so it's something new.
2: Willoughby also won the RBC Best of Region Award. He says he plans to use his winnings to get more equipment to become even better at his craft. And the Yukon Anti-Poverty Coalition is releasing a new framework to end homelessness.

0: homelessness in the territory. It's a lofty goal when the number of people experiencing homelessness is increasing every month in the territory, and the vast majority of people experiencing homelessness have been unhoused for more than 6 months. Maddie Porter is the Community Action Plan Coordinator for YAPC. She says the goal is to cut chronic homelessness in half by 2028. And she believes that's possible with the new supportive housing building in downtown Whitehorse.
1: With the Hearth, that is estimated to reduce chronic homelessness by 30%. So that's a really good start. If we are to all be working together towards that target, there isn't a place where the territory, the municipality, First Nations, NGOs, and people with lived experience are all coming together to work towards that goal.
0: The framework will be officially launched at an event at the Kwanlundon Cultural Center tomorrow. It starts at 11:30 a.m. Porter says the next step is to secure a territorial government commitment to work toward the goals laid out in the framework. The Yukon government is launching a new online tool for placer miners to track the progress of their projects in the permitting and assessment process. The online tool, called Permit Flow, takes information from the Yukon government, Yukon Environment and Socioeconomic Assessment Board, and the Yukon Water Board. In a press release, the government says the tool is part of their efforts to make the regulatory process more transparent. And a correction to a story we reported yesterday. Trailblazing politician Margaret Commodore died this week. We said she was 94. In fact, she was 93. And that's your CBC News for this hour. For news anytime, head to cbc.ca/north. I'm Callie McTavish.
2: Thank you, Callie. Let's take a look at the forecast now. Tonight in Whitehorse, partly cloudy, becoming partly cloudy around midnight, a low of 10 degrees, a mix of sun and cloud Thursday and 23. Partly cloudy in 6 in Teslin tonight, cloudy in 19 tomorrow. Atlin, increasing cloudiness this evening, a low of 6 degrees, cloudy with a slight chance of showers Thursday afternoon, and a high of 12. A few clouds in Haines Junction in 10 this evening, a mix of sun and cloud tomorrow in 26. Increasing cloudiness in the Kluane Lake area tonight with a low of 10. Clearing in the morning on Thursday and 21. Watson Lake, partly cloudy in 14 this evening. Cloudy with a chance of rain late in the afternoon Thursday. Tomorrow's high should be 21 degrees. Pelly and Carmax, clear and 10 this evening. Sunny and 25 tomorrow. Faro and Ross River, a few clouds and 7 tonight. Sunny on Thursday and 24. Clear in Beaver Creek, a low of 6 degrees this evening. Sunny on Thursday, a high of 22. Clear and 8 in Mayo tonight, mainly sunny tomorrow and 20. Clear and 6 degrees in Dawson this evening. Sunny on Thursday and 22. And in Old Crow, increasing cloudiness after midnight this evening. Then rain, a low of 5. On Thursday, rain mixed with snow and a high of 8. On the Dempster, a few clouds and 5 this evening. Rain mixed with snow beginning in the morning on Thursday. East winds gusting to 60 in the Richardsons and the temperature dropping to minus 1. Once again in Whitehorse, partly cloudy tonight, a low of 10, sun and cloud Thursday and 23. Partly cloudy and 26 wonderful degrees right now in Whitehorse, 23 in Beaver Creek, mainly sunny and 22 in Burwash, 27 in Carmax, Dawson City partly cloudy and 22, mostly cloudy and 26 in Faro, 25 in Haines Junction with west winds gusting to 28, Mayo partly cloudy and 24, 20 degrees in Old Crow, 25 at Pelly Ranch, 16 at Rock River on the Dempster, mainly sunny and 24 in Teslin, partly cloudy and 24 in Watson Lake. Again in Whitehorse, partly cloudy, 26 degrees right now. That's too hot to leave your dog in the car.

0: It is 22 minutes before 5. Sunglasses, sun hats, and shiny sunscreen faces. That's what you'll find in Whitehorse today. Summer is here in the territory after a long and cold, very cold winter. Temperatures have shot up, almost at 27 degrees. Downtown Whitehorse buzzing with people making the most of that sunny weather. CBC's Grace Knapp spoke with a few of them.
1: Okay, well, how are you feeling about today's weather?
2: Good, really good. It's not bad for me at this temperature right now. My wife doesn't like it hotter than 25, though.
1: And what are you guys doing to soak up the sun today?
2: We'll just come down to the park, have lunch, and then maybe go for a little walk.

0: And then head home.
1: I'm taking an hour lunch and we're going for a nice walk, grabbing a nice coffee. Other than that, I'm probably just gonna like lounge out on my deck later on. I'm probably not doing much. Like, I'm just gonna take in as much as I can and soak it up. Yeah.
2: I'm loving it.
3: You're loving it?
2: Yes, it's very nice.
3: What are you doing?
2: For a change.
3: What are you doing to soak up the sun?
2: I was sun tanning last night for the first time, and I'm not wearing my gloves in the morning when I'm biking in, or a toque, which I was up till, you know, yesterday kind of thing. So yeah, it's very nice.
3: How are you enjoying today's weather?
1: It is just so beautiful. I feel like we've been waiting for this for such a long time. I think that everybody's getting outside. We went on like 3 walks yesterday because it was so nice out. But I think that everybody's just really enjoying this week. It's so gorgeous.
4: Oh yeah, yeah.
3: How are you enjoying it?
4: Oh, I'm loving it. I would say that yesterday was the first day of real summer. Today's number 2, and we're off to a great start. Yeah, rode my bike to work both days with a t-shirt comfortably, and it's a beautiful thing.
3: Awesome. How are you soaking up the sun today?
5: Getting some disc golf practice in.
6: Today's weather is so beautiful. I'm actually sweating really badly. I'm wearing sweatpants and a sweater, so they're pretty thick, and I did not come prepared, but it's very beautiful, so I hope people come out and enjoy it. And there's so many people out here too, so it just goes to show how beautiful it is.
7: You have to enjoy the sun today because it may not be around for the next few weeks, and it's been a long, long winter, yes.
3: What are you doing today to soak up the sun?
7: Just sitting here reading a good book and...
8: Until we interrupt them.
7: Yeah, until people interrupted me, but just sitting here enjoying myself.
9: It's instant summer. Okay, lete instante. It's like add sunshine and it's here. So I forgot to put sunscreen on my legs this morning. So I have convertible long pants, shorts, and I am wearing amphibious summer sandals and a summer bike helmet as well. And even a J-cloth to keep my ears from burning through the helmet when I'm riding. So there you go. And I am local too.
10: We're just enjoying the weather. It's so beautiful outside.
3: What are you doing today to soak up the sun?
10: You know what? I'll put it exactly how we viewed it earlier. We are acting like tourists in Whitehorse. We're from here. We lived here for majority of our lives, but right now we're just acting like we're tourists, not wandering around, enjoying the beautiful weather, enjoying life.
4: So those were a few people around Whitehorse out enjoying the warm weather today, speaking with CBC's Grace Knapp. Temperatures are forecasted to stay in the mid to low 20s for most of the territory until the weekend. So we thought about what kind of song you would play to accompany a story about summertime weather and summer music, summer vibes and all that sort of stuff. Settled on this one for a couple of reasons. First of all, it's not technically about summer. It's about Woodstock. But it's got a real summery feel. It also is the proper version of it, because we played the wrong version during a show last year.

0: Canned heat. Going up the country. Well, it's a known fact. Dogs make people happier and healthier. Even Emmett, when he's not tearing the couch apart. Dogs have been used in all kinds of therapeutic settings, and a local care facility is looking for a few furry friends to come by and hang out with residents. Andrea Zimmerman is the coordinator of volunteer services with the Yukon Government's Health and Social Services Department. She joined me in the studio earlier. Good afternoon.
1: Good afternoon.
0: How are you today?
1: I'm doing well. How are you?
0: Well, I feel bad for dragging you inside.
1: Oh, well, it is a beautiful day, but I got to bike over here, so that was okay.
0: Okay, there we go. All right, so first of all, tell me about your job, what you do.
1: Well, I work for Continuing Care at the Thompson Center. That's one of our four continuing care facilities. My job is to recruit volunteers and to manage volunteers who come in to spend time with our residents, either one-to-one or help in group programming or spend time with their furry friends.
0: Which leads us into why you're here. You're looking for a very special kind of volunteer,
1: right? We sure are. Yeah. Right now, Thompson Center specifically. I mean, all of the facilities, we're always looking for dogs. And specifically dogs. That's the only kind of animal we are able to recruit right now. We're looking for dogs to come in and spend time with residents, either in a group setting or visiting with folks one-on-one.
0: So typically what spending time in a group setting, what does that mean?
1: Well, it means coming in during one of our program times where the residents are gathered in a central location and going around from person to person and spending time, letting that person get some dog cuddles. Often people are reminiscing about the dogs that they've had or maybe still have that can't live in the facility. And it's just a really wonderful time for people to connect and, just get that really positive experience of being with animals.
0: Well, I want to talk about that in a sec, but we're here because you're looking for some dogs, right?
1: We are. Like, yeah.
0: So tell me, I mean, I have a dog, but I don't think you want Emmett. He's 1 year old. He's a husky. If you were in here right now, you could see him because he'd just be bouncing.
1: He's got lots of energy.
0: I don't know where it comes from. But so tell me about the kind of dog you're looking for.
1: We are looking for a very specific type of dog. All of our applicants need to be at least a year of age. And honestly, I recommend older, because we all know that dogs take a while to come out of that puppy phase. We need a dog that is really comfortable being around people, that genuinely enjoys being around people and doesn't find it stressful. We want it to be enjoyable for the dog too. The dog needs to be able to keep its paws on the ground. We don't want any jumping. We don't want any really excited behavior, any barking. We want a dog that is going to come up to people and allow people to pet the dog and just remain calm.
0: Hmm. Can you tell me about the bacon test?
1: The bacon test.
0: Someone said there's a bacon test.
1: Not specifically bacon, but certainly we do have, we have a certified dog trainer that comes in and evaluates all of the potential applicants. And one of the tests is being able to leave food. We don't want dogs coming and taking food from residents or eating food off the floor. We do worry about the dogs also eating non-food items. We want the experience to be safe for the dog as well. And so dogs need to be able to resist the urge to eat food or non-food items. And so we'll certainly put those in the dog's way to see if it's tempted.
0: Emmett's got about 9 strikes right now, so I think we're

0: ways away. So if people think they have a dog that might be suitable, like you they can bring them down and they'll be sort of, there'll be a trial, I guess, it sounds like.
1: Yeah. There's a few steps that are involved. One is reaching out to one of the volunteer coordinators, myself, or one of the coordinators at Copper Ridge Place or Whistle Bend Place. And then we'll do an initial meet and greet with the owner and with the dog to see if, you know, on first meeting,

0: registered and going through training and orientation and all that good stuff.
1: And the like, how much, what if the dog is successful, if you pass, what kind of commitment is it?
0: Yeah, it's flexible. Often facilities are offering pet visits once a week or more, and that might be in a group setting. And then dogs could theoretically, once they're they and their owner are comfortable, come into the facility and visit with people one on one at not organized times. Hmm. Yeah, just casually.
1: So I could not take Emmett and just leave him and pick him up in 7 or 8 months.
0: No.
1: Okay.
0: As much as people would probably really enjoy that.
1: Now, I want to ask you, like, I mean, there's so many things, so many ways to, you know, to work with people in places like the Thompson Center. Like, what are they getting out of? You alluded to it, but tell me more about what they get out of interacting with a dog.
0: Yeah, the same thing that that any of us really get from interacting with animals. It's really relaxing. It brings up those positive memories, associations, maybe from our childhood or even from more recent times. We know that spending time with animals can actually have a measurable effect on somebody's health. It can lower blood pressure. It reduces feelings of pain sometimes, increases feelings of mental well-being. It's just all around beneficial.
1: Really, I mean, I am a dog person. Well, I'm a pet person. I'm probably more of a cat guy, to be honest, but I've had dogs for years. Like, there is something special about it.
0: Absolutely.
1: Right? It's just wild.
0: Yeah, yeah. And we hear that time and time again from residents, how important that kind of programming is for them. It's hard when you're living in a facility and you don't get to get out in the same way, and you don't get to see animals as easily. So it's nice when they can come to us.
1: All right. So once again, if someone thinks they have a more than a year old, relatively calm, friendly dog, it might be suitable. What do they do?
0: They can give me a call. I'm at 332-9413, or they can send me an email at andrea.zimmerman@yukon.ca.
1: Thank you so much for your time. And, we kind of want to follow this along. So once you get a few applicants, it would be kind of cool if we could meet them.
0: That would be super cool.
1: Andrea Zimmerman is the coordinator of volunteer services with the Yukon Government's Health and Social Services Department. Once again, they're looking for dogs to volunteer and hang out with residents at the Thompson Center in particular, andrea.zimmerman@yukon.ca. And I meant that. We want to follow along this process. Basically, I mean, I think you've probably listened to CBC Yukon before. You know that we are totally into covering dogs as much as we possibly can, since we're not allowed to have them at the station. But anyway, we just want to meet them, and we'll do our best to do that. It's 8 minutes now before 5 o'clock. Well, if you build it, they will come. It being a cardboard castle, they being a bunch of rambunctious children. The castle is a key feature of the annual Midnight Sun Moppets Festival. It's happening this weekend at the Yukon Arts Center, and the center's director of programming, Michelle Emsley, dropped by earlier to tell me more. Hello, Michelle.
2: Hello, Dave.
1: I'm particularly disappointed that I forgot about her appointment and left you waiting, because we do this every year.
2: Every year. By the way, did you go to wrestling?
1: Yeah.
2: Did you go? Oh. Great. It was fun, eh?
1: So nice, eh? Like, yeah. I don't know. It's such a good vibe. And yeah. So many, we were just talking before we turned it on about you don't know what people are into, but yeah. It's like,
2: there's a lot of people into wrestling in this town.
1: Yeah. Do you know what this is? Do you know what's about to happen?
2: Yeah.
1: Are you sure?
2: So much fun.
1: All right. Well, this is not wrestling.
2: No.
1: Well, maybe. Well, you never know.
2: Well, things happen in the cardboard castle.
1: What happens? Never mind.
2: No.
1: Okay. So what's going on?
2: Well, the Midnight Sun Moppets Children's Festival, named by a 9-year-old. I think this is, I don't know. Gosh, years ago now,
1: yeah.
2: seven of them. Yeah. So it's that time. I don't even know if we can call it a festival because it's only one day, but we do because we can do whatever we want, right?
1: Sure.
2: So, it's that time of year again. The festival's on Saturday, June 6th from 10 to 4 at the Yukon Arts Center up the hill. We have tons of fun activities, as I said, including the Cardboard Castle.
1: Which, for the newbies, what is that?
2: Basically, we collect cardboard for months, and we have a mountain of it. And under the skilled hands of Michael and Michelle, who are local artists, kids build a castle. with

0: duct tape and hopefully not anything dangerous, but we have cardboard knives that aren't dangerous. And it's become a legend. And Michelle and Michael told me this year, wait and see what we have planned. And I said, do I want to know? And they said, no. Like, so could be going high, what I'm thinking.
1: How big does this thing typically get?
0: Oh, it's, I'm not very spatially, I'm spatially challenged, but it's like big. It's like 10 refrigerator boxes in a row, and they get to color on it. And yeah, there's turrets and secret rooms and windows. Yeah, it's a lot of fun. There are kids who come, and actually I should tell parents to bring a chair, because there's a lot of parents who are there for hours waiting for whoever is in the cardboard castle. They disappear in there for hours.
1: Well, yeah. or parents, this is a chance to go try that new restaurant downtown.
0: Yeah. No, Dave, no.
1: I've reared zero children, so I don't really know what it entails.
0: No, you must stay with your children on the outskirts. That's fine, but yeah.
1: So the kids show up, they help build it, they play with it,
0: and then at 4 o'clock, everybody gets to jump on it, tear it down, and then load it into the truck. So we make them work. Which is awesome.
1: That's well, I do. Let's bring back, put them back in the mines.
0: Exactly. Exactly. No, it's a lot of fun. And I don't think we can ever not do it.
1: Yeah, exactly.
0: Yeah.
1: And what else is happening as part of the event?
0: Well, as always, we have our tie-dyeing tent. We're being a little stingy this year because it's a lot of money. So we're just asking, please, people, if you can bring your own item to dye. 100% cotton is best, anything you want. But if you can bring your own clothing item, we'll have some there, but would be great if you can bring. We have all the dye and everything else you need and people to help. So that's always a lot of fun.
1: And to be obvious, it should be a light color that you're dyeing. Doesn't make sense to tie dye a black t-shirt.
0: Yeah, there's Dave White with his black shirt.
1: I got a few of them. All right, what else?
0: Parks Canada will be there. Oh, they always have really fun events. We'll have a food truck, Fast and Tasty. Who was there? I think they've been there a couple of years, so there's food and drink. Yukon Circus Society will be on the premises with stilts and hoops and face painting, you name it. Yeah, so they'll be there. We have 3 shows happening in the theater. 10 a.m. is the Trollsons, which is puppet mask group that tells Scandinavian stories about a troll family. At 1 o'clock, we have Murphy and the Cats, which is a young band. They're pretty young members, and they are singing music from the 20s and 30s with a few contemporary hits thrown in. They are hip cats.
1: Man. Oh, I see. Okay.
0: And 3 o'clock, Gustavo the Impossibilist, who's visited us before, will be there. Clown, very fun, very interactive. Kids get up on stage, all mayhem breaking loose all over the place. And at 10:30 and 1:30, we have soil. There's a gallery exhibit on soil. Mm-hmm. And so we have the artist who is responsible for that show. He's going to do soil story time.
1: Oh.
0: So you can come in and learn about soils. You can do little experiments. It's about 45 to 50 minutes, 10:30 a.m. and 1:30 a.m.
1: Cool.
0: And then we also bringing back Leonard Stanger, who is part of the Trollsons. We brought him up at one of our very first children's festivals, and he does storytelling on the back of a bike. We're not bringing the bike, but I'm calling it Stories on Wheels anyway. So that's at 2 to 2:30 and 3 to 3:30 in the community gallery.
1: Okay.
0: And then we also have arts and crafts going on in the building, in the lobby.
1: Okay.
0: And we have our parade at noon, which goes around the building, which is a lot of fun.
1: All right, so it's all happening at the Art Center.
0: Yep.
1: On Saturday.
0: On Saturday.
1: Starts at 10 a.m.
0: 10 a.m. to 4 p.m.
1: Do you need to pre-register or buy tickets or anything?
0: No, you can buy tickets ahead of time, or you can buy them at the door.
1: Okay, great.
0: We are open for business. All day.
1: All day.
0: Yeah. It's going to be fun.
1: It's packed. Holy smokes. It's like children have short attention spans or something.
0: Yeah. And the adults do too. We gotta be a festival, so we pack 2 days worth of stuff into one day.
1: And parents, bring a chair.
0: Bring a chair if you're going to be in the cardboard castle. Yeah, I think that's probably a really good idea. It's supposed to be really beautiful.